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1: San Antonio still has life in the NBA Finals. I'm Q Myers. The Spurs went on the road to Madison Square Garden to pick up a Game 3 victory over the Knicks, 115-111, snapping the Knicks' 13-game winning streak and are now down 2-1 in the series. Wemby led the way with 32 points and 8 rebounds, 6 assists and 3 blocks on the night, while Stephon Castle had 23 points of his own. San Antonio as a team only turned the ball over 8 times.
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1: Fourth quarter, which was a huge key to this game. Game 4 is coming up on Wednesday at 8:30 p.m. Eastern Time on ESPN Radio. In the NFL, the Chiefs have signed Legarius Sneed to a one-year deal worth up to $5 million, reuniting the cornerback with the team that drafted him back in 2020. The Chiefs traded Sneed to the Titans in 2024 after placing a franchise tag on him that year. The Titans released Sneed on March 13th of this year in a move that saved them $11.4 million in salary cap space. And Sneed struggled to stay on the field for Tennessee, appearing in 12 games over 2 seasons. Remember, he signed a 4-year, $76 million contract after the Titans acquired him in the trade with Kansas City. And in the NHL, the Edmonton Oilers are closing in on hiring Mike Babcock to be their next head coach. Sources confirmed to ESPN, him and the Oilers have been in talks to have him succeed Chris Knobloch behind the bench. He's 63 years old and he won a Stanley Cup in 2008 with the Detroit Red Wings, and his 12th all-time in career wins by an NHL coach with 700. For more scores and analysis, check out ESPN.com and the all-new ESPN app. Coming up, more game night, more reaction to NBA Finals Game Number 3 with Emmett Golden and me, Q Myers, here on ESPN Radio and the all-new ESPN app.

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1: 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Knocking off the A's. 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Grant is back at Wisco Grant, You can find Grant there. 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Over on the Instagram, Facebook, and TikTok side, you can make the meter move if you want to. Right there on Instagram, 4984 is, I think, where we're sitting right now. So there you go. But find us on Instagram, TikTok, Facebook, the Bill Michaels Show. We're on the Twitch app, the Kick app, the LinkedIn app as well. You can catch the television show in Milwaukee Saturday night, 8 o'clock Central Time on My24TV. That is My24TV. So there you go. Grant, how you doing, man? I know that you were – now tell me why you had to get a tetanus shot for a burned hand.
2: I'm no doctor here. But okay. I called their nurse line last night because I didn't know how bad my hand was. Like, I don't know. Like, what am I supposed to receive medical attention for? And it was like 2 hours after it happened, and I couldn't take it out of a bowl of water because it hurt so bad. Like, it just felt like it was on fire. And they're like, oh, we see, you know, you haven't had a tetanus shot. I guess that's a common thing. Like, if you have a big open wound, they want to know.
1: Okay.
2: So I hadn't had a tetanus shot in like 15 years. So I got that booster and everything else, but the hand's fine. I just didn't know how bad it was going to be last night. So anytime I think I maybe might have to, you know, miss work or come in late, like I'll always text you right away.
1: Gotcha. Okay.
2: Just in case. It's just stupid. I wasn't paying attention. Burned my hand on a...
1: I've done that where you just grab something. You're like, oh my God, I can't believe I didn't have an oven mitt.
2: Well, this is... Okay, so this is actually... I love Woodman's. This is actually Phil Woodman's fault because I wanted... I had stuff to make a salad, but I knew that I would needed some little something else. So I'm like, I'll stop and get a rotisserie chicken. Just, you know, cut that up for lunch the next couple of days, have a little chicken, but they didn't have any. So I had to buy chicken breasts, which means I had to make it. And I can't just put that in the oven because you got to get a nice sear. So, you know, 4 minutes one side, 4 minutes the other side, put it in the oven.
1: Right.
2: And then you take the pan out. And I took the chicken out of the pan and it was resting because I don't want to lose those delicious juices. And I'm like, oh, I'll wash the pan. And then I grabbed onto it, you know, a minute or two after I pulled it out of the oven. So it's fine. It'll all my fingers are going to have blisters and I have to golf on
1: Saturday.
2: I'm
1: telling you, that stuff that I showed you when I spilled the water was literally boiling.
2: Mm-hmm.
1: And when I spilled that on my hand and on my thumb and on the backside of my hand, my skin was starting to blister and red. And I ran downstairs and started putting that stuff because that's all I had.
2: Mm-hmm.
1: And I put that stuff on there. It soaked in, put it on again, 5 or 6 times within an hour, hour and a half. Pain was gone, mm-hmm. didn't blister, and it was red, but I didn't have any problems with it. The next day, fine. It was, because all skin is when it burns is it all the moisture evaporates out of the skin. It gets hard, it crusts and blisters and then gone.
2: Mm-hmm.
1: So I've learned that from doctors that have told me, no, the more things you put on to moisturize skin, the better it will be. Cause people just want to soak it in ice and ice doesn't do anything because it doesn't moisturize it. It just cools it down. So I've started putting the moisturizer on there and I'm telling you, I swear by this stuff. So. The stuff I sent you from CVS is fantastic. So if you pick that up, my assumption is you're going to be playing golf with no problem. So.
2: Well, that's the thing. Like, I just hope it's not all, you know, if it gets all blistery, it doesn't hurt today, which was my concern last night is it was 2 hours in and I'm like, I couldn't take it out of this bowl of water because it hurt so bad.
1: Right.
2: But no, it'll.

0: blister now. You wrap it up if I need to. It'll be fine.
1: Yeah.
0: I didn't know if I would need to, like, go to urgent care and get something done this morning. So yeah. I texted right away, but it turned out to be fine. This is not like a Michael Scott grilling his foot type situation. Like, I'm fine. I called to make the appointment last night, and then I'm like, it's probably fine, but I'm not going to cancel. And then the nurse says, you haven't had a tetanus shot in 15 years. I'm like, well, yeah. Whatever. Stick it in my arm. It's a good big boy activity. Force me to go to the doctor.
1: Right.
0: And, you know, get something jabbed into my arm.
1: By the way, Buckshot Bobby, you the man. Going back to a Seinfeld reference. Who told you to put the bomb on it? That's the best. You got to say it like that, like Jackie does. Who told you to put the bomb on? Well, you know what a bomb's going to do? I don't know what a bomb's going to do. You know who? That's awesome. I love that. Good stuff. Matt LaFleur spoke to the media just a short time ago, just before camp got underway. Here's what the head coach had to say.
2: Hey, Matt, how deserving do you think Christian is of that big extension, given everything he's fought through here?
3: Yeah, I think he's definitely deserving. I think just he embodies what we want to be about. I think he's a team-first kind of guy. Like, never once over the course of 4 years have I ever heard him complain about not getting the ball. And he does all the little things the right way. I think he handles himself the right way. I think he's a great teammate. He busts his butt every day when he comes in the building. He does all the dirty work in the run game. So I was super fired up for him.
2: Is there one aspect of his game that he's made a tremendous improvement in the last couple of years, something you need to set for him?
3: No, I think just the consistency at which he shows up. And, I mean, I think we saw it last year, just the impact that he had on the game, even when he's not getting the ball, but certainly when he's targeted. And, I mean, there were so many big plays. I was watching a bunch of them today, as a matter of fact. You know, he had some huge catches in that Giants game a year ago, obviously Detroit. But I think when we've gone to him, I think the consistency at which he's made those plays has gotten better over time.
4: Is he capable of somehow someone might return an injury like that?
3: Sure. Well, I think he put in the work, and there's no substitute or getting around that. You have to do it, and certainly he is a genetic freak. There's no doubt about that. So I think for some of those guys, it can be a little bit easier coming back. But you know, with Nate and the rest of our training staff, as well as our strength staff, I thought just, you know, his willingness to attack adversity, and a lot of times when you do that, you come out the other side, you're better for it.
5: You mentioned with Christian about how he never complains about not getting the ball and all that. You know, Jaden seems to be the same kind of guy. Do you like just the people perspective of that position now?
3: Yeah. I mean, those guys are A+. You can't ask for better guys. So both those guys equally deserving of what they got. And we're definitely excited about just that whole nucleus, you know, of having them around for a while. MG, hopefully get, you know, obviously Tucker's coming up soon. So all those guys, just to build around Jordan, I think is critical.
4: What do you like about this?
3: Yeah, I mean, there's a lot of time on task together. The continuity piece is, I think, critical. And, you know, it's been a good off season having everybody healthy and available, are those two guys in particular. And I think they just continue to build on what they've done in the past.
2: What are kind of the goals for these 3 days here this week? And is there anything different about this mini camp compared to the other
3: week? I'd say the goals pretty much stay the same. I mean, there's still a lot of learning going on. Had another offensive install today, had the defense install. Certainly, I think the offense is a little bit further ahead of the defense in regards to just understanding the why behind what we're doing, which is to be expected. I mean, this is a lot of these guys have been around for a minute, but I think it's just a great opportunity to continue to build on what we've done. And we're going to have a move the ball, call it period that really tests where you're at mentally. And just like we talked about with the team, you know, every offseason we want these guys to focus on one thing. And if you've feel like you're in a good place and you've shown the improvement in that area, then you better find something else to focus on. So there's always something for each individual out here to work on and improve upon.
6: It looks like Sorrell could see some more opportunities this year. What have you seen from him this offseason?
3: Yeah, great offseason for him. It's unexpected, just because of who he is and how he attacks it.
7: Man, every special teams coach seems like they have unique drills. We saw last week the throwing a tennis ball, catching, kick,
3: yeah,
7: trying to catch it again. What kind of stuff has Cam brought to
3: Yeah, I think he does a great job. He's very much whole part whole, where you put it all together, then you simplify it and focus on one area, then you bring it back all together. I love his energy that he brings every day. I think everybody can feel it around here. And I think all the drills that he does, they relate to exactly what these guys are going to do in the game. Obviously, catching a tennis ball might not, but I think just adds another level of focus for those guys in that particular drill.
7: I saw it, right? He was wearing cleats.
3: Yeah, he wears cleats. I've been around a few. We got a couple guys out here. I don't want to jinx anybody, but a couple years ago, VO was wearing his cleats, chasing the play, and he went down, so... but I've been around a few guys that do that.
5: See, Trey had the rough day here. Remember here last time, I don't remember what day it was. How does he handle that? And is there maybe a silver lining to have some adversity early?
3: Yeah, we're still in the early stages. Obviously, all you see is the results, but I think it's just the whole operation. They're all getting used to each other in regards to, you know, the placement of the ball, how we're handling it. So I think it's just, you know, it was one of those days.
8: How long does something like that take for a kicker?
3: I think, but it's all three guys. It's the snappers, the holder, and the kicker, and everybody likes the ball positioned a little bit differently, so that's something that we're working through right now.
8: Matt, you talked a lot this offseason about finishing based on how last season's games went. You know, I understand you get what you emphasize, but how exactly do you emphasize it? And then how do you practice? Like, you practice fundamentals, but how do you practice?
3: Well, I think it all starts with the mindset and just being conscious of that. That's one thing that we have definitely emphasized, is just finishing every rep, finishing every drill. Certainly reinforcing that in those team meetings when you see it. Hey, this is what it looks like. And when it's not up to the standard, hey, that's not good enough. So as we get into camp and get into some more competitive periods, I think that'll be another just area of emphasis as we move forward.
8: What do you think there's
3: a pass with that? No, I just think just talking about it a little bit more, I would say. You know, we've always kind of stressed that with every drill has a start and a finish point. But I think the emphasis in just consistently hammering that home has been a bigger emphasis.
8: We've seen two OTA days. Marshawn took team reps one day, did it the other. Are you going to have some type of load management plan for him in the offseason, or is it going to be full team reps?
3: No, I think we got it. He's a guy that we've obviously had to learn, and we've learned together how you best manage him. And I think as long as we can continue to build upon what we've done, I think he'll be in good shape. And then he's also learning how to practice, when to really, you know, punch it, and when he doesn't have to go quite as hard, because that's usually when he's had some issues, is when he just, when he's going 100 miles an hour all the time.
8: Is it an every other day thing with him, or what is the...
3: No, I think it's I wouldn't say every other day. I think with anything, I really trust our medical staff, our strength staff, in terms of just the number of reps that he's getting. I think Ben's done a really good job with him through the course of the off season, and we're just trying to build on it and get a little bit more each and every day.
5: Do you have any feel at all for what he can do? I know he's got the skill set, but what he does best, what he needs to work on, any of that stuff, or is he just... Or you got to kind of figure that out here.
3: No, I think we have a pretty good feel of the player and what he's capable of doing. We just got to have him be available for him to show off those capabilities.
9: Two more, please.
8: Hey, Matt, going back to the emphasize, I can't imagine a team emphasizing takeaways what you guys did last year with the ball game. It was
9: siren.
3: Oh, yeah, yeah.
9: You didn't get what you wanted.
3: No.
9: Is it different? In what ways is it different with JG? It seems like that's obviously still a priority.
3: Yeah, I mean, I'll be honest with you. I think every staff I've been on has made an emphasis, whether it was here or somewhere else. You know, I think these guys are real intentional with some of the drills that we do and then just charting that throughout the course of practice. But ultimately, we got to make it come alive on game day. And I think our guys have done, up to this point, a pretty good job in practice in that regard.
10: Hey, Matt, Josh Jacobs has always been a leader for this team. How has he done mentally and getting back from everything and allowing himself to be who he is?
3: Yeah, Josh has been great. He's been great. It's been great to have him around. Shows up every day with the same attitude, same mentality, and I would expect nothing other than that.
10: Thank you, guys.
3: Thanks, guys.
1: There you go. That's Matt LaFleur, and the last question very much was, you know, hey, what about Josh Jacobs? How's he doing? And he says every day. He's there every day. So shows up every day with the same attitude and such, and but nothing more to elaborate on the situation. So interesting stuff coming from Matt LaFleur. Let's do this. We'll step out. We'll take a quick break. We'll come back. We got a lot more to get to. Don't go anywhere. More of the Bill Michael Show coming up.
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0: 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Cloudy skies with a few peaks of sun today, with daytime highs approaching 86. Partly cloudy skies tonight, chance of thunderstorms, lows dip down to about 71. Chance of thunderstorms tomorrow, daytime highs approaching 89, sunshine mixed with clouds at times. Currently 69. I'm staff meteorologist Jennifer Wojcicki on ESPN Radio AM 1590 WPVL.
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3: Yeah, I think he's definitely deserving. I think just he embodies what we want to be about. I think he's a team first kind of guy. Like, never once over the course of 4 years have I ever heard him complain about not getting the ball. And he does all the little things the right way. I think he handles himself the right way. I think he's a great teammate. He busts his butt every day when he comes in the building. He does all the dirty work in the run game. So I was super fired up for him.
1: The words of Matt LaFleur talking about Christian Watson getting his contract, getting the extension. 877-867-1670. 877-867-1670. You want to hit us up? Go ahead and do it. We'd love to hear from you. Again, 877-867-1670. You can find us there. By the way, before we get back into that, tonight is Tuesday, Taco Tuesday, and Free Tab Tuesday out at Curly's Waterfront Sports Bar and Grill. 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So go out there, grub down a few beverages, and the next thing you know, you may not pay a dime. Just tip your server. That's it. Free Tab Tuesday, Curly's Waterfront Sports Bar and Grill. They have got Taco Tuesday tonight as well, and all kinds of different specials. But they have sports on the tube, and it looks like it's going to be a pretty nice night, especially if you sit out on the deck, even if you got some storms rolling in. Kind of watch the storms roll in over there and over the lake, over Lake Pewaukee Lake by Smokey's Bait Shop. Not a bad place to go. Just kind of check things out. Curly's Waterfront Sports Bar and Grill, Lakeview Boulevard in Pewaukee. By the way, got to ask you, Grant, did you stay up last night and watch the Brewers finale to that 15, 14, 12 inning debauchery that we watched where the Brewers ended up coming out on top?
22: No, and I respect you for staying up. I may have stayed up if, I'll be honest, and I don't just mean to complain if you enjoyed the game. I'm sure many did. I don't have time for the weird camera angle and the infield that looked like it was kind of a joke and the balls flying out. Like, no, I watched the finals game. I've watched tons of Brewers baseball. I'm not going to be exhausted today in the name of watching a game that kind of felt like it was being played in an arcade.
1: Could not sleep because of, I've been one of those people that have been steadfast saying I'm not going to turn the air conditioning on yet. So I was hot, and so I couldn't sleep, so I sat and watched it. I was flipping back and forth for a while between that and the NBA game. And then I laid in bed for a while, and so I started watching the game, and I'm like, okay, now it's I'm hooked. So I'm just going to stay up and watch this thing. And I ended up – but, yeah, what – is it just a funky error out there that it's so low – sea level wise or something that's the reason we're getting balls flying out of the park like, you know, you were throwing cotton candy in a wiener gun?
22: I'm no meteorologist, but I think it's a combination of the altitude and the thin air. So there's just no water in the air. So the balls fly a little bit farther. The dimensions are small. And that would have been one thing. The home plate umpire was also all over the place. The camera angle, at least on Brewers TV, maybe someone else is watching it a different way. It was really difficult to just kind of grasp even where the strike zone is and how the ball was coming in. The ump was all over the place, and the infield was like packed like a clay tennis court. So yeah. These balls were flying by Joey Ortiz, and I'm not telling you had a good game, but I don't know. It just felt like a little bit of an unserious baseball game. And also, if you told me Major League Baseball delivered some juice balls to try to get a good product and a lot of action in the first game in Vegas.
1: Wouldn't shock you.
22: I, not a conspiracy guy, but I'd believe it. So yeah, for all those reasons, and I was tired, I conked out and went to bed.
1: Yeah, it was one of those, oh, come on. You know, here we go again, that type of thing. So, but hey, Brewers won. That's all I ended up caring about. But that being said, because I mentioned this early on in the show, is that when you look at the standings, the Brewers still 5.5 up on St. Louis, which is great, but 8 now up on Pittsburgh, 8 now up on Chicago, and the Reds are all but foundering at this point at 10.5 games back. I know that Terry Francona this morning had said on one of the local radio shows that, they're not giving up and they have every intention of fighting and trying to, just chip away a game at a time and all saying all the right things. They did make a comment of, but is there anybody that can slow down Milwaukee? So that was another comment that came out of Cincinnati out of Terry Francona this morning when I was, kind of going through some sound today. But yeah, the Reds are 10.5 back. Chicago 8 back. Pittsburgh, same thing. And St. Louis still 5.5 back. So I'll take it. I'll wake up today. I'll smile and I'll take it. Let's go to John listening to us in St. Paul. John, how you doing today, man? What's going on?
2: Bill, how we living? Hey, I had the pleasure of listening to a Denny and Holman call on the morning show this morning. You guys are familiar with Denny and Holman, yes?
1: Yes.
2: Awesome. So he made a point, and this is the opposite of Uncle Packer, who I think we are all also familiar with. Mm-hmm. And these two are kind of sitting at opposite ends of the Green Bay spectrum right now in terms of optimism, pessimism, right? You've got Uncle Packer on one side pleading with Grant to be more positive, believe in his teams. You've got Denny and Holman claiming that Wisconsin taking on Notre Dame at Lambeau Field might be the best game that we see at Lambeau this year. And to me, that signals ultimate pessimism in Matt LaFleur and the Packers, but it raised kind of an interesting sports talk radio question. Would you rather, as a resident of this state, would you rather see Luke Fickell in a watershed moment take down his former assistant in a powerhouse Notre Dame program at Lambeau if it meant sacrificing a season of Packer football, understanding that we're likely going to finish last in the division, not a lot of good games at Lambeau? My answer, absolutely. This kills two birds with one stone. First, with Ted Kellner, Uncle Ted, gets Wisconsin football back on track where we want them to be, mm-hmm. Especially with the recent recruiting momentum. And then the second bird it kills is Matt LaFleur. Get him out of here. This would actually get Packers and Packers fans closer to their next Super Bowl appearance, because right now the man leading the ship, the interview that we just listened to, is the number one thing holding Green Bay Packers and Packer fans everywhere from.
1: No, he got bit by the bug.
22: I feel like we got the gist of how he was wrapping that up, though. Sorry about that.
1: Now, if you have to choose one, if one or the other is going to happen, well, of course I would take. If I knew the Badgers were going to win and I knew the Packers were going to have a terrible season, then of course I would take the Badgers. My question is, why can't I take both? Why can't I be excited about the Badgers and Notre Dame? And why can't I be excited about the Packers season upcoming? I personally think the Packers are not going to have a down season. I know some people do, or maybe some people are rooting for it. I'm not. Now, if things go horrifically bad early on, then yeah, you're just like, okay, if you're going to watch the plane go down slowly, just drive it into the ground, get it over with, and then we'll move on. We can see it coming. Okay. But no, is it disappointing to some fans if I say, I think the Badgers will be, I don't know if they're going to win, but I think it's going to be a competitive, good-looking game for them? And then I feel like, well, why can't I watch the Packers win games at home? Why can't I watch the Packers knock off the Bears or the Lions and the Vikings and some of the teams that are coming in? And only two games that are noon games, everything else is either a late afternoon regional game or standalone Sunday, Monday, Thursday night games. So I don't know if it's a Super Bowl season. I think that a lot of things have to come together, but we talked about this when Pete Doherty was on. Like, a lot of things have to come together. You know? I guess what is more likely to happen? If you want to say this, what's more likely to happen? The Packers to make the postseason or the Badgers to beat Notre Dame?
22: Packers to make the postseason, but
1: I would probably take that bet. Yeah.
22: But as of right now, I talked about this a lot on last night. So Vagabond John in St. Paul listens to the evening and the morning show too. Like I don't feel awesome about the Packers right now for the reasons we talked about yesterday. And I think Doherty framed it very well. It's like they just need a lot of things to fall into place, and maybe they will, but that's just not a great way to go into a year where you're like, hey, if these eight things all work out, we could be pretty good, you know?
1: Mm-hmm. Right. And I agree. But I look at it, if you look at the top teams in the NFC right now, the Rams probably have the most where they've hedged their bets. That's the reason they're the favorite. You're returning as the champion with Seattle. You're coming back from injuries in San Francisco. You have gotten rid of what is the, or at least seemingly, the cancer in the clubhouse in Philadelphia. You've got the rise, believe it or not, of the Cowboys, but until the Cowboys actually do it, I don't become a believer in Dak Prescott. You've got the Packers, who have been the seventh seed, one and done. Can Matt LaFleur get them over that hump? You know, Dan Campbell was a game away from going to an NFC championship game a couple of years ago, and they fixed their, at least seemingly fixed their offensive line and drafted another outside pass rusher, and they've got new coordinators in place. And if all that works for them, then they could be right there. The Bears were the division winner, but I get the sense that maybe the Bears are going to regress a little bit. So I don't necessarily say the Bears are going to be there, although I think they have the talent to do it. So, but I think a lot of things have to fall in place for a lot of teams. So I'm kind of like, well, why not Green Bay until it's not Green Bay?
22: And I know we got to get to Chuck, but I think that's the question, is do the Packers have more things that need to fall into place?

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1: 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Hometown League baseball in the western section, Belleville over Verona 4-3, Pine Bluff, Mount Horeb 8, Blanchardville nothing, Wyota over Arena 4-1, Schulzburg-Benton over Dodgeville 4-2, Argyle 14, Ridgeway 4, and Hollandale at Muscadet postponed. Major League Baseball, Brewers over Colorado 12-4. 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San Francisco over the Cubs 2-1 in 10 innings. Cardinals over Cincinnati 5-3. Philadelphia over the White Sox 9-5. And Kansas City over the Twins 6-5. I'm Steve Prestigard.
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2: Yeah, the most bizarre game I've ever had, Major League Baseball in 11 years. Never saw anything like it. I mean, so many things happened. There were 16 challenges in the game. 16 challenges in the game. I never seen anything like it.
3: To say it was a bizarre game might be a little bit of an understatement, and Pat Murphy kind of agreeing there. I want to remind you, I told you I was not going to turn the air conditioning on until the absolute desperate need. 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Our good buddy, Chuck Freeman from the Locked On Brewers podcast joining us on the hotline. Chuck, I stayed up and watched that game last night. That was a bizarre, weird, softball-esque feel of a game, but who cares? The Brewers came out on top and they put another half game ahead of the Chicago Cubs, who are now 8 games back, and I love it.
4: Well, it was funny last night. The game was still going on and I had the window open in my studio last night. And I could hear the birds chirping outside. It's like, man, it is getting late. I checked the clock. It was 1:15. And it's right. Either the birds are out early or I'm up late. But in any case, it was one of those games, Bill, that you just knew the Brewers were going to find a way to win.
3: Yeah. Hey, well, when they came back, because it was like 8-4, and I'm thinking, oh, God, this is one that just got away from them. And I did a few other things. I was watching some of the NBA, and the NBA made me sick. So I'm like, I'll go back, because usually they got a way of maybe coming back in this. And sure enough, all of a sudden I tune it back in and it's tied up, and then I just watched it go back and forth from there. But, hey, they pull out a win in you'd rather be on the winning end of that than on the losing end of that. That's for damn sure, you know?
4: Oh, sure. And that's a game, Bill. They were down 95% of the time in the regulation, like from first through ninth innings. They didn't take the lead. They took a 1-0 lead at the top of the first inning and then tied it in the top half of the ninth, right?
3: Right.
4: And then, you know, went the extra innings and they took the lead. Just a crazy game. It is one of the Murphy there said it was one of the craziest games he's ever seen. It's up there for me as one of the craziest Brewer games ever. It's not quite there, but it's there.
3: So game two coming up tonight, Gasser on the Hill against Ginn tonight, by the way, just for those that are kind of keeping score alongside. But last night you had mentioned the ball was flying out of the yard last night. You had more than a few dingers. You had 4 home runs hit by the Brewers last evening. You had 7 home runs hit by the A's. 11 dingers in this one. I've never seen anything like that when it comes to just the power that we saw last night. And Grant even said, I wonder if Major League Baseball gave him some juiced balls just to make it exciting for the first game out there in Vegas. But I've never seen anything like that.
4: Well, no, because one of the home run markers I saw last night, I think it was left field, was 309. And it's like balls were just not only were balls jumping off the bat, I mean, everybody wanted them. Some home runs last night. William Contreras swinging on 3-0. Now, he swung on 3-0 about a month ago. But, I mean, Contreras was tripping over himself to hit that 3-0 pitch. He was falling backwards, and he hit one 463 feet.
3: Right.
4: I mean, there were some there were some bombs that were hit last night. So I think it was probably a combination. The wind was blowing out, that desert air, and I mean, I don't know if they build that new stadium. Well, they are building that new stadium. Is that a sign of things to come in that games in Vegas? That's the new Colorado right there.
3: Yeah. Well, they do have a roof on that thing. So I don't know if that's going to affect in a negative way the flight of the ball. But if they get kind of a jet stream in that thing when they can kind of slide that roof open, holy mackerel. You may see a 14, 15 home run game. You saw 11 last night.
4: Well, it's like a softball game, Bill. It's like playing an old softball game. It's like, you know, back and forth, and there's never a lead too safe. If you're a pitcher, Bill, do you even want to pitch in this series? I mean, like Gasser's got to pitch. Gasser's pitching to keep his spot in the rotation, and he's got to pitch tonight for Milwaukee.
3: Right.
4: And he pitched okay in his last outing, but if he gets shelled, it's going to be a mark against him.
3: Can you imagine being a pitcher and you are either traded to or you're drafted by the A's, and that's where you're going to have to earn your keep? I mean, you thought Colorado was bad. Holy mackerel. If you got an ERA under 4 out there in Las Vegas, you're a Cy Young Award candidate at that point because of the way the ball flies. Big time.
4: Well, I saw the over and under for tonight's game is 12 and a half runs. I would definitely take the over there, even with Milwaukee and their dormant offense, but their offense has not been, you know, Milwaukee's offense, the Brewers have been, well, 3 of the last 4 games, man, they've pumped it up offensively.
3: They've scored the most runs in the month of June out of any team in Major League Baseball. So, at least
4: incredible,
3: the bats
4: isn't it, for a team?
3: Yeah.
4: Incredible for a team that's like one of the worst home run hitting teams in baseball.
3: Yeah, no doubt. The rest of this team, I mean, they're shifting arms around because they're needing arms, Chuck. I mean, we were talking the other day about whether or not they're going to make a trade for a bat or an arm. I think at this point, the bat would be a question mark because where are you going to put them? Because your DH is Yelly. Unless you pick up a power hitting third baseman and you get rid of Renifo, I don't know what they're going to do. So my guess is they're going to be, much like we've already seen, they're going to be looking for arms, whether it's another big starter to kind of squeeze into the rotation if injuries continue to, you know, befall this team, or if it's just going to be an arm that's going to give them, you know, length or what have you when it comes to the pen. But I'd have a feeling that come the trade deadline, they're going to be going after arms.
4: Yeah, well, you know, depending on the health of how Priester, I'm not counting on this year. I'm just not counting on Priester this year. Woodruff, I've always said, whatever I get out of him, I get out of him. Skubal definitely is off the table, though. The Brewers are just, I mean, any thought of the Brewers going after Skubal is nonsense because the Brewers aren't giving up one of their top prospects for that guy. But I could see them going after a pitcher, but a lower level pitcher if some of these guys don't come back from injury. If Woodruff is not going to stick around and be productive, if Logan Henderson is not back, you know, within a month, they may have to go do that. They may have to go do that. I still think their biggest concern, Bill, they need a bat. They need an over at third base. The one guy who was not getting his last night was Renifo. He went 0-for-4 with 4 strikeouts and 2 walks. Chance for him to, you know, get some numbers on the board last night, and he was terrible.
3: Yeah. Yeah, no doubt. Hey, speaking of getting numbers on the board, all of a sudden Ortiz was, 2-for-3 last night? I mean, stop the presses, for God's sakes. I mean, that goes to show you that something's funny right there in the air.
4: Yeah, you know, he's coming around a little bit. But I think the guy who they really like is David Hamilton in the short term at shortstop. Murphy talked about him the other day. Murphy will drop a lot of knowledge, but he said that they have spent the most time as a coaching staff working with Hamilton. I thought that was fascinating. They've spent a lot of time working with him. So, you know, if they're spending a lot of time working with you, they got some plans for you. They got some plans for you. So I think that's eventually it. Now with Hamilton, you get a little dip off in defense because Ortiz is just so good defensively at shortstop. But Hamilton, they're moving him from third, they're moving him to short. they're, you know, he could play everywhere. Murph likes the fact that he can play some center field as well. But David Hamilton, I think he had 4 hits on Saturday night. He's a guy we're seeing him get more and more playing time. He might be factoring into this too.
3: Yeah, I was going to say they worked with him and you can see it in his defense. Now he doesn't have this, he's not as smooth as Ortiz. But he gives you some more opportunities, specifically if he just gets on base. I mean, he'll take more pitches and take walks and proudly get on base just because of his speed. He can turn a walk into a triple before it's all said and done. And Ortiz doesn't do that because his on-base percentage is just so dreadful. So yeah, I mean, if you figure they work with Hamilton and if they are able at some point to bring up Cooper Pratt, you got to think that maybe Renjifo might be the odd man out before it's all said and done, right?
4: Yeah, I think the logic thing here would be to DFA Renjifo. And one of the national writers wrote a column yesterday, and I forgot who it was, that he named at least one player from each team that was going to get DFA'd here in the next month, and he had Renjifo with Milwaukee. And that might be the case, where they just designated him for an assignment. But I still think the move... Well, I mean, I guess it would not be a Brewer move to go out and get themselves a third baseman, but I would really like them to do that. But it might be the route you're talking about. We might see Pratt up here playing some infield and maybe Hamilton more so at third base. That could be the case.
3: Yeah, I would think so. Hey, before I let you go, obviously, the one guy that we don't talk enough about, did you see Vaughn's numbers since he's become a Brewer? He's hitting like 320 with an OPS of 850 plus and on base percentage closing in on 400. I mean, very quietly, this guy's a force. I mean, he's not hitting the bombs that we were kind of hoping he would, but if you don't pay attention, I mean, when he gets playing time, that dude produces.
4: Yeah, he had 4 hits last night.
3: Yeah.
4: He's hitting going into last night's game, he was hitting 525 against left-handers this year. 525. That's a softball average.
3: That's assault.
4: 525. Right. Yes. 525.
3: Right? Yeah.
4: So, but the deal is you got to keep him in the lineup. And then another guy you can't take out of the lineup, Bill, is Jake Bowers. He plays first.
3: He's mashing.
4: He was playing some right field. He bashed one last night over 400 feet. A double digit home runs. Another guy you can't take out of the lineup.
3: Yeah.
4: But they both play first base, but fortunately Bowers can play some outfield. It's a good problem to have, but you got to somehow get all these guys in the lineup.
3: Yeah, you got a left side of the infield that is very, you know, bad, for lack of a better term, when it comes to the offensive firepower. And you got the right side of the infield that you got so much firepower, it's like you're trying to figure out ways to utilize it. So, Chuck, where do they find you, man?
4: Well, Bill, you get us on Google, Spotify, Apple, wherever you download your audio podcast, with the number one Brewers podcast on the internet. 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All the content, just like the Bill Michaels Show, 100% free. Unless I learned something, I don't know something, Bill, are you starting to charge for your show? It's worth $1 million.
3: No, this crap is spewed absolutely free.
4: All right, when you start charging, I'll start charging. How about
3: there
4: that?
3: You go. There you go. Good stuff. We'll talk to you next week, pal.
4: You got it. Great talking to you.
3: There you go. Chuck Freeman from the Locked On Brewers podcast, sticking with us for a little while.
5: Chuck is in his mobile studio, by the way. He's in the car with his headset on, and he kind of, with the angle and with the headset and the hair, he kind of looked like Captain Sully in our video call.
3: Really? Okay. Nice.
5: Locked. I think he's going to a high school baseball game today. So.
3: Oh, wow. Nice. He's probably calling one. Probably calling some high school baseball as they get into are in the finals now, semifinals or finals? Because I know the regionals are done.
5: I don't know. I suppose it's June 9th. Yeah, pretty soon here, I would think.
3: Yeah, regionals are done. Let's do this. We'll step out. We'll take a quick break. We'll come back. We got a whole lot more of the Bill Michaels Show. 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
12: 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Sunshine mixed with clouds at times this afternoon, with daytime highs approaching 86. Chance of thunderstorms tonight, lows around 71. Chance of thunderstorms tomorrow, daytime highs approaching 89. Sunshine mixed with clouds at times. Right now, it's 75 degrees. I'm staff meteorologist Jennifer Wojcicki on ESPN Radio, AM 1590 WPVL.
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Welcome in. Bill Michaels Show. Creeping up at the top of the hour, all of our guests today appear on the Schneider Big Orange Hotline. 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We got a lot more. A lot more coming up. 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
2: Well, the Brewers are in Las Vegas. It's where they're going to continue their series against the A's later tonight. Unlikely we see anything like last night's game. The Milwaukee won 15-14 in 12 innings. It finished at 1:20 Central Time. The game featured 11 home runs, 34 hits, multi-run comebacks, a lot of time spent on reviews. Manager Pat Murphy was asked if he'd ever seen anything like it.
3: The most bizarre game I've ever had in Major League Baseball in 11 years. Never saw anything like it. I mean, so many things happened. There were 16 challenges in the game. 16 challenges in the game. I never seen anything like it.
2: Tonight, the Brewers will send Robert Gasser to the mound. Comes in 0-2 with a 4.73 ERA. He was pretty good the last time out, allowing one run over five innings. The Athletics counter with JT Ginn. He's 3-3 with a 2.74 ERA. He's gone six innings his last two times out, giving up one run each. Milwaukee comes to tonight holding a 5.5 game lead on the Cardinals in the NL Central. First pitch out west, slated for 9:05.
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2: Well, the Packers opened their mandatory minicamp today. That included wide receiver Christian Watson, who got a big new contract last week. Coach Matt LaFleur said he was fired up for Watson, that he embodies how he wants his players to attack their work. Packers back out there two more times this week. And Wisconsin added a 10th in-state commit to their 2027 class yesterday, an offensive lineman Jack Tabbert out of Pewaukee. He had been committed to North Dakota State. With this Wisconsin Sports Zone Network update, I'm Zach Heilprin.

0: welcome in to everyone. 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And then, if you want to make the meter move and you want to track us down over, say, on Instagram, and I just posted some stuff on Instagram, as a matter of fact, you can find us right, well, there's the meter. That's me and Grant, but the meter right there, $49.85. Thank you very much. Grant Bills alongside. You can find us on Instagram. You can find us on TikTok. You can find us on Facebook, The Bill Michaels Show. You can find us on the Twitch app, the Kick app, the LinkedIn app as well. And catch the television show, our TV show, which is in Milwaukee on My24 TV, 8 o'clock Central Time on Saturday night. Saturday nights, 8 o'clock Central Time on My24 TV in Milwaukee. I just posted the over on Instagram, Facebook, all that stuff, the experience. I just put a clip together, kind of a montage without all the baseball of the bananas stuff from the Savannah Bananas over the weekend. So if you want to see what it's like in the stadium and even the stage and setting up outside of the stadium, you can find us, and find me over on Instagram, and I just put the video up, and it's about a minute and a half, something like that, but you get a sense as to kind of what it's like inside. And I, again, from yesterday's commentary, it was staggering to see 41,000 people do whatever they wanted them to do. You know, it was stand up, sit down, dance, sing. It was, you know, and oh, by the way, there was baseball being played. It was just a bizarre, experience. Again, it's not my cup of tea when it comes to baseball. As a baseball purist, I want to see a game. But the marketing and the choreography of the game, not just of the dancing stuff, but of the game itself, of who's going to be where and when and how many people it takes to run that show, it's remarkable. It just is. To sit in and watch 41,000 people stand and cheer and dance and do dance moves and follow kids and follow adults. And just, it was really interesting to me. I mean, they've really got something there. Now, how long that's going to last? I don't know. You ride it like a white hot comet, because it was only last year that they were, you know, selling out Franklin Field, which just a few thousand people. And now they're selling it out to 82,000 over 2 days at American Family Field. So anyway, you can see the video there.
1: Well, and I think it's the first time, right, that a non, like the Savannah Bananas are the main draw of the league, but this
0: right.
1: event was so outstanding or so important, because the Bananas weren't there. It was two other teams
0: yes.
1: that sold out the joint.
0: It was the Party Animals and the Coconuts are the two that played. And they have this, it's called the Banana Ball Championship Series. And they've got like four or six teams that travel. And they play one another in these games. And then at the end, they hold the championship. And then whatever team wins, win. Now, here's the thing. These guys and girls are former college players who just happen to have the personalities to, because we were talking about this. You can't just go out and find a baseball player. You got to find a baseball player who wants to be an actor as well. Because not only are you playing baseball, you are singing, you are dancing, you are being very, very unshy, we'll say, with your public, whether it's going into the stands and playing a guitar, an air guitar, or dancing on the dugout, doing all the moves. And the amazing thing is they do a concert before the game where they bring the teams out. And this takes place at like 3 o'clock. in the afternoon. So they're out dancing on stage at 3. They're going through this dramatic warm-up thing from 4 o'clock until 6 o'clock when the stadium is open. At 6:30, they begin these introductions. And if you thought the introductions and such for last night or all the ceremonies for last night during the NBA game or prior to a Super Bowl are long, they introduce the teams, then they put them behind the fences, and then they reintroduce them, and then they run in, and they do choreography, and they do these dances. And it's, like I said, it's like a... If you started at 3 o'clock and you're a part of all the things that are going on, it's a dance party for like 6 hours. It's just music and fun and dancing and families and all that kind of stuff. It's just nonstop. Almost overload of sensories, you know? But I put it together. You can take a look at it. I don't want to go on and on about it again today, but you can just take a look at it. Again, it's not my cup of tea. I would never go back. Well, I don't want to say never. But it's not something I would go, oh my God, I got to go see again. But I would very much applaud the niche that they have found, that they have perfected, unlike anything else, to become this must-see thing. So anyway, but yeah, I posted the video. So my long story short is I posted the video. It's over on Instagram. You get a sense. It's about a minute and a half. You can take a look at it. So there you go. 877-867-1670, 877-867-1670. If you want to give us a shout, please feel free and go ahead and do so. So anyway, what else do we have here? Going back to, and this is from Adam who said, listening to Matt LaFleur, it sounds like already mid-season coach speak. Nothing out of that presser was interesting to me. Now, Adam, are you listening to respond, or are you listening to hear? Because it sounds to me like you're listening to hear. He talked about Christian Watson and why he believed Christian Watson deserved the contract. He did give you a little bit of an insight into Josh Jacobs when he said, yeah, he's here every day. He's here every day. So Jacobs is still coming in the building. Jacobs is still there. He's still Josh, as he said. He didn't go deep into the charges and stuff. But I go back to, if he's there every day and he's in that building and practicing and such, I get the sense, I've been doing this long enough to know that if a guy that's been accused of this is about to be suspended, is about to be traded, is about to be cut, no way in hell are you putting him in the building, giving him a chance to get hurt to where you have to pay him. If they cut him loose, they got to give him, you know, whatever signing bonus is left. But I wouldn't, if I'm Goody, I wouldn't have him in the building. I would just say, hey, you know what? You stay home. You go through whatever therapy you need to go through. You do your thing. We'll do our thing. Once this legal system plays out, then we're going to go ahead and bring you back. Knowing full well, you're on the outs. I can't imagine that they would be bringing him back. So anyway, when he said that, it was something to go, oh, okay. He's in the building every day. He says when he hears, he's coming in every day. So when I hear that, I think, okay, Josh Jacobs is in the building. And that's in its own self somewhat significant. So anyway, but people say that, it drives me nuts because if you're listening to hear what he has to say and to really kind of listen to break things down, you get a lot. You can hear a lot. Some of the questions are, you know, whatever, because somebody's got a story to write. So they're going to ask a specific question about a specific thing that really doesn't pertain to too much. But for the most part, if you listen to it, it's sometimes what is said, and sometimes, probably more often than not, it's what's not said that you can draw certain conclusions from, I guess. So anyway,
1: I think what you said about Christian Watson was, I don't know if it's anything we didn't know, but I think they love how he doesn't complain when he has games where he doesn't get the ball or how he blocks in the run game. I just think they really like him. You know what I mean? They've always liked him, the guy, the player. They've invested a lot in him. They've been patient with him. So to hear Matt LaFleur talk for a couple of minutes, mostly at the beginning of that presser about Watson and his extension, I think that was, you know, that probably confirmed what we knew or what we've thought about the Packers and the way they feel about Watson for a long time. Just one thing, for example, for that presser.
0: Right. Yeah, I again, that's kind of why I look at it and go, okay, some of the things that we, like you said, we knew about Christian Watson, but it's the things that he gave you, like when he told Mike, go back and look at the Giants game, the way he played. Go back and look at that game, not only catching the passes, but blocking downfield and the extras that he did that really don't show up statistically. And that's what they're alluding to.
1: I think the Giants game is a great example, and I don't remember every catch and play from that game. I guess I could go back and watch highlights, but he went up and got a 50-50 ball in the end zone when the game was in the balance, right? That was not a super smooth game. Love left with an injury, and like that game was kind of hanging in the balance and there to be won. And I don't know that Christian Watson's ever going to be a wide receiver on the level of maybe the top, you know, 2, 3, 4 guys in football. But I think he does need to occasionally make plays like that if the Packers are going to operate with him as the number one wide receiver, whether it's, you know, with the game plan or with the contract. So that Giants game and that catch in the corner of the end zone, I think specifically should carry a lot of value because those are the types of plays he's occasionally going to make.
0: Andy says, when you look at the contract, now that we have the details, the way it's loaded, this is a terrific deal for the Green Bay Packers because if indeed he turns out to be the player they hope him to be, this doesn't cost them a lot. And really, if they want to cut him loose at some point because he's not the guy, it doesn't cost them a lot there either. This is a win-win for the Green Bay Packers. And yes, he gets paid, but the Packers have put themselves in a great circumstance regarding Christian Watson if people would just pay attention to the numbers. Andy then says, as a Packers fan, I hate to see the Bears losing their city, but going to Hammond, Indiana is probably going to take a very deprived area and make it better. And in the meantime, we're going to watch the demise of the city of Chicago. And then Andy wants to know, is it a done deal for sure that they're going to Hammond, Indiana? I don't know. I don't know. The one thing I do know is this. The Rams put a gun to the head to the city of St. Louis. They left. Kansas City put a gun to the head of Kansas City, and they're leaving. We have seen teams, the Chargers, put a gun to the head of San Diego. They left. The Raiders put a gun to the head of the city of Oakland. They left. Teams will go where they're going to get the most money. And I can go on and on. And don't think for a minute that, well, you know, this is going to drag out. This is going to take a long time. Nobody's going to leave overnight. Ask Indianapolis. Ask Baltimore. When they lost their team in the middle of the night and suddenly somebody was alerted, hey, Mayflower moving trucks are actually at the facility. What's going on? And then they went, holy crap, we're losing our team. They're on their way out of here. They're going to Indiana. Cleveland lost the Browns. They became the Baltimore Ravens until they were able to finally get their team back. So don't think for a minute that the Bears are beholden to Chicago. They don't want to leave. Their first choice was to stay right where they're at, get the tax breaks, basically have everything given to them, and then move on. They're offering to pay quite a bit of money for this stadium. Now, they say, well, God, $2.3 billion. Remember, I think AT&T was in that range back when it was built. So I think the stadium they're looking at least the renderings that I saw, are like $4.5 to $5 billion. So they're offering to pay almost half of it, but not all of it. But they're looking for the tax breaks. But don't think for a minute that any team is going to say, you know, I'm just, you know, we're just bluffing. We're bluffing. We're not going anywhere. Okay, you got us. No, that's not happening. If they don't get the tax breaks they want, if they don't get what they want, they're going to Hammond, Indiana, where they already have everything in place. All they got to do is go over there, have a ceremony, break ground, turn the shovels, get the hell out of there before they get shot, and then head back to their palatial estates and wait a couple of years until their stadium's done over in Hammond, Indiana. Then the fight begins over the name Chicago. Because from what I understand, the mayor is hell-bent on saying, if you leave us, you're not going to use the name of Chicago, which he doesn't have a patent on. But for whatever reason, they want to fight that. So, and the next one to probably leave is going to be the Chicago White Sox. If they can't get a deal done that they want. So, go ahead.
1: Well, I was trying to remember. I was listening to, I think it was Cap and Jay Will on ESPN 1000. It's 1000, right? Right down there in Chicago.
0: Yeah.
1: I think it was on that show where they were complaining about Reinsdorf basically kind of saying like, look, if he doesn't, you know, if he doesn't get what he wants, or if that doesn't work out, like he's trying to position that club to be one of maybe a relocation team for Nashville, because eventually yep. they want a baseball team there. So I don't know enough about that. I just know I was listening to a Chicago show and they mentioned that, they threw that out there.
0: Yep. Yep. Nashville really want, I mean, they love the Nashville Sounds down there and they do a great job of that ballpark and that marketing, but they really want a Major League Baseball team. And Nashville has grown by leaps and bounds. They're now a big city. For those that don't know, I mean, if you haven't been to Nashville, the only time I was ever to Nashville was you flew in and you flew out. You went to a Packers game. That was it. You were in, you got in on Saturday, went to dinner, did the game, flew out that afternoon on Sunday. So I've never really been to Nashville. And from the way it was, where it was pretty cheap, it was easy, you can walk around, you can go get a couple of beers, you can listen to a lot of good music. Now it's, they say it's just ridiculously priced. The property values are through the roof. And the city has grown exponentially, almost tripled in size in the last couple of decades. And they're like, no, we want a Major League Baseball team. And we're going to do anything we can to get it. So yeah, that's very much a possibility for the Chicago White Sox to leave and to head south. I wouldn't put that out of the realm of pie. And again, Major League Baseball probably doesn't want to do it. Reinsdorf doesn't want to do it, but they'll do it for the money. You better believe it in a heartbeat. When you start to look at the stadiums that are being built, you look at what Vegas is building for the A's, what Vegas built for the Raiders, what Vegas built for the Golden Knights. Are you kidding me? If you're going to get that in another town with the tax breaks and the property and the housing and everything that comes with it, yeah, they would leave in a heartbeat. No doubt about it. 877-867-1670, 877-867-1670. 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
8: Here's your ESPN Radio Tri-State forecast. Sunshine mixed with clouds at times this afternoon, with daytime highs approaching 86. Chance of thunderstorms tonight, lows around 71. Chance of thunderstorms tomorrow, daytime highs approaching 89. Sunshine mixed with clouds at times. Right now, 77. I'm staff meteorologist Jennifer Wojcicki on ESPN Radio, AM 1590 WPVL.
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0: Welcome back to the program, the Bill Michaels Show. Hey, two things. If you're going to head down to a Waukesha tonight, down to the Nice Ash, first of all, Aaron is down there right now. They just opened a little while ago. And Aaron brings in, it's Turntable Tuesday, which is actually really cool. So if you bring in an album that you have, like right now, I just saw a live, they were doing a Grand Funk Railroad a little while ago, some old Grand Funk Railroad. And then after that, they had some yacht rock stuff. But if you're out and about later today and you want to take an album down there during the day and just kind of, you know, check out the vibe and see for yourself, all you got to do is stop in and tell Aaron you're bringing your album, and she'll put it, she'll throw it on for you, which is actually really cool. They bring in turntables on Tuesday. And also, another, not an Aaron, but a Lauren, who's been down there a while. Lauren's last day is today. She is, she's graduated. She's, stepping into a management role in her new career. So today's her last day as well. So they got some things going on down at the Nice Ash. TheNiceAsh.com, 323 West Main Street, downtown Waukesha. And you can kind of see for yourself what's going on down there. But cool vibe if you get a chance to go down and see Lauren, tell her, you know, goodbye, adios for the time being, and then take your album down and play some music while you're kind of down there enjoying yourself a little bit. Good stuff. 877-867-1670, 877-867-1670. If you want to find us, you can text us, 608-321-1670. We got updates from practice today, Grant? Anything that you wanted to throw in?
1: I got a couple things if you want to react. First of all, this seems like good news. Packers reporters keeping tally that Trace Mack went 7 of 8 today, including makes from 51 and 58.
0: Okay. That make you feel like that?
1: I mean, it's better than missing. I don't know if it tells us about week one, but it's certainly better than going 2 of 8. You know what I mean? I think one of the sneakiest, maybe underrated offseason storylines that I forget to bring up is they're going into this year probably with a rookie kicker. You know, we talk so much about the pass rush and the corners, and it's like, but what if the rookie kicker is a catastrophe? You know what I mean? Like, that might be the biggest offseason question. So to see him go 7 for 8 today, that's positive. Did you learn anything maybe from Anders Carlson 2 or 3 years ago that you are taking into this offseason? Anything you're considering with Trace Mack?
0: The one thing I'll say is when I look at kickers, I look at training camp, when they start to put the pressure on them, to how many you're going to make, where you're going to make them from. And then I want to see how they do on family night, first time out there in front of 70, 80,000. So then you've got that. And then obviously, you know, a couple of clutch situation in games. And otherwise, I don't really make a lot of determinations about kickers, because this is all a learning process that they're going through right now, especially somebody that they just drafted. Once you get into Lambeau Field, it is a different animal. What people don't realize is if the wind is coming from the south, that means the wind inside is blowing from the north, because it hits the facade and rolls back. Same thing, the opposite direction. It's just a very weird place to kick, and kickers will tell you that. So I don't really worry about it until they get out there and start either hitting or missing kicks in moments. But the one thing I do know is that the Packers have had kicker issues since Crosby was no more. It's always, you know, you had the 1 year when you know, you had some stabilization for a little while. McManus comes in and kicked rather well. But after that and before that, until you find the guy, you don't have the guy. It's kind of like a closer in baseball. You know, you never talk about it. Ah, we got a great closer. Who cares? And then they trade him away, and then you're like, oh, this guy's going to take over, and this guy's just not as good. And suddenly you've got going from 6 blown saves or 7 blown saves in a year to 14 to 16 blown saves, and you're like, oh, my God, I can't believe they picked this guy. It's because you don't have one. So we don't talk about a kicker unless you don't have a kicker. And right now I still think the Packers don't specifically have a kicker. They got a guy that they drafted, a guy they're hoping for. But in the grand scheme of things, until he starts making kicks and proving to everybody that he can do it on a consistent basis, he's not the guy until he is the guy. That's the one thing that I've taken away, is when you lose that stability, it's really, really hard to just go out and find it and bring it back.
1: Oh, 100%. And even if he has a good 2 or 3 game stretch, does that mean he's going to be able to do it all year? Does that mean he'll be able to be back next year? So totally. On the offensive line front, grass is green, water is wet. Aaron Banks is in the rehab group, not practicing today.
0: Oh, geez.
1: And taking his place with the first team offensive line at left guard is fifth round rookie Jagger Burton.
0: Burton, yeah. He's going to get a lot of look.
1: I think he's going to have an opportunity to play his way into a starting job.
0: Mm-hmm. What did they say was wrong with Banks?
1: I have not seen anything. Matt LaFleur spoke before practice. I'm making sure nobody tweeted anything specific about it. He's in the rehab group. I think with Banks' injury history, Tom coming back off an injury, we don't know much about Jordan Morgan. Sean Ryan's never been a full-time center, you know, coming into the year. I think Jagger Burton could have an opportunity to steal a spot on this O-line, and I kind of think the Packers would love him to do it. I mean, they'd love for all their draft picks to hit, don't get me wrong, but I think if Burton is good, that gives them a lot of flexibility on the O-line they don't currently have.
0: Right. I would agree with that. If he can work his way into a starting role, that would be best case scenario, especially if he excels his rookie year, because then it gives you options after the season is over to let go of some money. And that would be the best scenario of all for this Packers team, if indeed he takes over and he's really, really good. Now, you know, again, it depends on what your depth is going to look like. And if Banks is not, if Banks loses out to a rookie, how confident are you about putting Banks in there as a backup? You know what I mean?
1: He'd stay healthier, probably.
0: He'd stay healthier. You know what I mean? Yeah, I'd agree with that. But, man, it's like, dude, you had every opportunity to win yourself a job. You were basically handed the job, and now
1: he was given a bag of money. It's not like he was drafted to compete for a job.
0: Right.
1: He was signed to be that guy at left
0: guard. Right. He was the guy that signing was the one that put everything in motion for an unhappy Elgton Jenkins. So, you know, you were kind of hoping this guy would really, really work out. And even he was probably hoping it would work out so he could earn himself another contract. But I want to find out what's wrong with him. If it's just something that he tweaked and they're just kind of making sure that he's going to be ready to go for the season, or if there's something that's like, here we go. And you know, now he's got a hamstring and he's going to be working with the rehab group until training camp. And then it's something we got to watch and there's going to be a problem. And then it's like, oh God. Okay. Here we go again.
1: And lastly, I'm going to read you an Andy Herman tweet. With no commentary, I'm just going to read you the tweet, and you take it whatever way you want, okay? He tweets, Lucas Van Ness having a day. Just got right around Jordan Morgan for what would have likely been a strip sack. Love never saw him.
0: My first reaction is Jordan Morgan.
1: Yeah, exactly, right? You can go a couple different ways with that tweet.
0: Yeah, because on one hand, I want to go, oh, okay, maybe Van Ness has really taken a step forward. But if he would, you know, again, if it was around Zach Tom, but around Jordan Morgan, my guess is, okay, Jordan Morgan just let a guy run free that if this was a game situation, which it's not, and he's got time, but it's not. But if it was, you just got your quarterback killed. And you can't do that. We've seen this out of Jordan Morgan at times where even when he was a guard, where he'd play really well, but there was always going to be a time or two or four that he was just going to give something up to where it was like, it's free reign, man. And you're screaming, look out, here he comes, you know. So I Jordan Morgan has got a long, long, long way to go to make me a full-time believer that is the answer at probably the most important line position on the field.
1: And there are, just to be fair to Lucas Van Ness, too, like, I've seen a bunch of different tweets of plays, tackle for losses today, blown up a couple plays with sacks, or, you know, they don't hit the quarterback, so basically blow up the play and then the play dies.
0: Right.
1: But through one practice, or this practice today, it looks like there's a lot of positives about Lucas Van Ness. But, of course, that doesn't mean we can't also wonder about Jordan Morgan, 100%.
0: Yeah. Well, that's right. You can go, all right, Lucas, way to go. Jordan, you suck swamp water. We've got a problem over here. So it's the double-edged sword of the Green Bay Packers as a fan. And it depends on whether or not you would look at things as glasses half full and glasses half empty. What side of that fence do you fall upon? Because my first question was, oh, God, Jordan Morgan, here we go. So maybe I'm the pessimist there. Maybe I am my own problem. Let's do this. We're going to go ahead and take a quick break. We're going to come back. We got more to get to. Stay tuned. We'll talk more about this and so much more. This portion of the program brought to you by our friends over there at Miba, M-I-B-A, M-I-B-A, Miba Industrial Bearings in Grafton, Wisconsin. But They've got locations in Kansas. They got them in Texas. They got them in Ohio as well. They are going to grow, and they're going to double in size over the next couple of years, and they're looking for help. So if you're looking to kind of add to your resume, and if you're looking for a team that you can work with that gives you good 401k, gives you good benefits, medical benefits and such as well, and they really want to take care of their people because they want to grow with you and you grow with them, they're looking to add to their team, whether it's IT or a CNC machinist or anywhere in between. You can search them on Indeed. 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M is in Michael. IBA, MIBA Industrial Bearings. They're based right here in Grafton, Wisconsin, but they do hiring for all over the country. So if, even if you're listening to us in Iowa or Kansas or Texas or Ohio or anywhere in between, you can still get a hold of them here. Search them on Indeed, and then Andrea is going to get a hold of you, and they do Zoom calls for interviews. So give them a shout. MIBA, M-I-B-A, MIBA Industrial Bearings in Grafton, Wisconsin. 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
1: The seeds and therefore the matchups are set for the WIAA High School softball tournament coming up on Thursday in Division 5 Athens and Belmont at 8:40 on 97.7 Country WGLR, and in Division 5 Marathon and Mineral Point at 4:10. Winners play Saturday morning for the state championship. 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San Francisco over the Cubs 2-1 in 10 innings. Cardinals over Cincinnati 5-3. Philadelphia over the White Sox 9-5. And Kansas City over the Twins 6-5. I'm Steve Prestigard.
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0: looking for an attorney of any kind, whether it's kind of, you know, planning your estate, a will, maybe you got a business contract, personal injury, hate to say criminal, but if you need them, they're there. That's Levine Eisbrenner. Brent Eisbrenner, met Brett. He's part of the Fisher House board. He's a veteran, so he brings that same attention to detail to the courtroom. If you need them, they're there. And they're tenacious, and they're the kind of people you want on your side, and not just a figurehead walking around doing commercials. Get a hold of them. Levine Eisbrenner, 608-621-2888. 608-621-2888. They actually see the inside of courtrooms. So get a hold of them, 608-621-2888. If you want somebody on your side that's good, tenacious, brings the same attention to detail as they did to the military, that's Levine Eisbrenner. Give him a shout. 877-867-1670, 877-867-1670. Grant, we were talking about things that need to go right. And there's like eight things. I'm going to flip it. What cannot go wrong for the Green Bay Packers that would cause them to derail the season?
1: Well done. So it doesn't interest me to talk about injuries because any team could say, well, if this guy gets hurt, they're poor. You know what I mean? So I think Matthew Golden not being ready for a larger workload would be the first thing that comes to mind, right? Like if he's not ready for that, that wide receiving core is, I don't know. It's thin. You know what I mean? Like then you're looking at Christian Watson and Jaden Reed, who are nice players, but I don't know if every week you can count on those guys to carry a huge load. You know what I mean? So maybe that would be my first idea.
0: The first thing that came to mind was if they have overestimated the talent on the offensive line. That's the first thing that comes to mind. Because if it's good, the run game's better, the tight ends are catching passes, the wide receivers have time to get open, Jordan Love isn't under duress. If things that can't go wrong is the overestimation of talent they have on the offensive line. I think I can pretty much begin it and end it there. Now, you can talk, like you mentioned, injuries. You know, let's just say Micah Parsons is not Micah Parsons. Jordan Love gets hurt. You know, you can go through that list. But if I had to say there's one thing that could derail this season, and I saw it happen last year to the Lions when Ragnow retired and they changed coordinators, they couldn't get a rhythm. They didn't have a guy in the center because that's where a lot of the pressure was coming from, was up the gut. Same thing with the Green Bay Packers. Elgton Jenkins goes down. Ryan was not great. Belton came in. He's great at run blocking, but not nearly as good and prolific at pass blocking. Rashid Walker had one of his worst seasons at the left tackle position. Banks never got into this really solidified rhythm. And Zach Tom was a mess injury-wise all season. So if this offensive line is in the same shape as it was last year with the same rankings, we'll say, you know, middle of the pack to lower third, then all bets are off. If I had to go with one thing, if I have to look at one thing that could derail this season, I don't think it's special teams. I don't think it's secondary. I think I would circle the offensive line because everything hinges off of that. Because let's say your defense isn't as good, but your offensive line is bad. You're not going to score as many points. At least if you've got a really good offense that's prolific that can keep up and or take a lead and then expound upon it, you don't have those worries. But the one thing I can't emphasize enough, and I always say it starts in the trenches because every team that wins has really good trench play. It's going to be the offensive line. The offensive line for me. That would be my one area that I would say if they've gotten this wrong, they're in trouble. Jagger Burton, I think, is going to be a really, if not a starter, he'll be a plug and play, really good backup to where they have another bomb in the chamber, so to speak. But if Jordan Morgan is not that left tackle, oh, because they really don't have another guy to go to that they can say, okay, this guy's a bona fide tackle. Belton, you can, because Belton has played tackle.
1: But he doesn't feel like, feel good about it. That would probably be their next option.
0: No, his foot quickness bothers me. He wasn't able to handle the pass rush last year as a guard. How's he going to do it bouncing out? You know, now maybe he bounces to right and Zach Tom would move out to left, but the whole offensive line thing is what probably bothers me the most. That gives me the most pause for concern. So if, you know, if there's anybody else that's got out there that's got an opinion, please let me know. 877-867-1670, 877-867-1670. Let's see here. Hey, Bill, what cannot go wrong? I would say the offensive line. If Love is running for his life, it's going to be a long season. That's Brad listening to us in Sturgeon Bay. Aaron in Marshfield says, last year we spent a lot of time discussing the sustainability regarding the Brewers' success. Obviously, they did sustain, and it's now carried over. We're leading Major League Baseball in runs per game at this point, even after missing three big bats for a full month. Talk of adding a bat contradicts the discussion of players we just can't take out of the lineup. And don't forget, Lockridge was batting 294 before he got injured with an amazing fielding and blazing speed on the base path. I agree we need to replace Renjifo, but otherwise I don't see room for a big bat right now. We're doing amazingly and beyond going cold against the Dodgers aces in the postseason. We ruled last year, just sustain and bolster the pitching staff, and we can make history. That's Aaron and Marshall when we were talking about the Brewers a little bit earlier. What else do we have? This is from Max. Max says, the one thing that cannot go wrong for the Green Bay Packers is poor play calling, where they have their foot on the gas for the first quarter and a half, and then all of a sudden you've got three or four drives of three and out and looking as if they're befuddled and not really sure what's going on. Then all of a sudden you're playing catch up in the second half of a ball game. Unless you've overcome the ability to give away big leads, that's what scares me the most. Appreciate the email. Bass says, my concern is the run game. If Josh Jacobs is down and they don't have anybody behind him really that's going to be able to run the football, then the run game is not going to be complementary to the pass game for Jordan Love and therefore not really going to be sustainable offensively. Bass, appreciate that email as well. His thoughts. Mark says, the Brewers are on fire right now. I'm just enjoying watching Brewers baseball. Doesn't matter if they win 15-14, 5-1, or a 2-1 ball game. It's great watching the Brewers play with such verve and vigor. The one thing that can't go wrong for the Green Bay Packers is a kicker who is going to continually miss in the postseason and thus cost them points and the ability to advance. That is from Mark. Mark, appreciate that. 877-867-1670, 877-867-1670. Goose Egg says the one thing that can't happen is your kicker leaves 7 points on the board in the playoffs and you lose by 6. Yeah. Same sentiment. Albeit I would rather see, and I agree with you, don't get me wrong, but I would rather see that offense be able to move the ball better and punch it into the end zone once or twice more than seeing drives stall and looking as if they're okay settling for field goals. To me, you get one more score and you win that game by a point rather than relying on your kicker to begin with, if you know what I mean. So I agree with you, but yet, 877-867-1670. Mo says, hey guys, do you guys ever get together at the Cigar Lounge? I hear you guys talk about it all the time. Would love to meet you guys down there 4-1 and just watch a game and chill and pick your brains as the game is going on. The thing that can't happen for the Green Bay Packers this year is Matt LaFleur. And he's just got it in like 10 exclamation points. That's from Mo. Mo, we have not, as a group. No, we have, I go down there. But Grant is in Madison and doesn't get this way that often. But, maybe at some point, you know, as a group, we'll head down that direction. Who knows? Who knows? We'll see. 877-867-1670. What cannot go wrong for the Green Bay Packers this season? Is there anything other than what we've already mentioned? What cannot go wrong? 877-867-1670. I want to hear from you again. 877-867-1670. Stay tuned. Got a whole lot more of the Bill Michaels Show coming up. This portion of it is brought to you by our friends at Sobelman's. And coming up on July 6th this year, they have another marketing event that's, or networking event that's going to take place at Sobelman's Pub and Grill. So if you're thinking about as a business person, on the first Monday of every month, or somebody who's trying to just make contacts with people that are, you know, in the know, Sobelman's, they do a meet and greet and a networking event down at Sobelman's Pub and Grill on the first Monday of every month. It's going to be July 6th coming up. They just had one. Last Monday on the 1st of June, it's going to be on Monday, July 6th, coming out of the July 4th weekend. And if you want to do some networking and meet other business people or maybe some other, you know, points of contacts or, as they call it, COIs, you know, center of influence, so to speak, check out Sobelman. Sobelman's Pub and Grill on St. Paul Avenue in Milwaukee. That's where they do these networking events. So if you're thinking about doing something networking-wise in the city of Milwaukee, that's a great place to go. Sobelman's Pub and Grill.
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10: Here's your ESPN Radio Tri-State Forecast. Sunshine mixed with clouds at times this afternoon, with daytime highs approaching 86. Chance of thunderstorms tonight, lows around 71. Chance of thunderstorms tomorrow, daytime highs approaching 89. Sunshine mixed with clouds at times. Right now, 77. I'm staff meteorologist Jennifer Wojcicki on ESPN Radio, AM 1590 WPVL.
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0: Welcome back in the Bill Michaels Show. 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And give Sean a call, 262-443-2852, 262-443-2852. Give him a shout. This one is from Art, who says, I think the biggest flaw regarding the Green Bay Packers right now is whether or not Jordan Love is going to elevate his game. He's a really good quarterback, but I don't think he is a great quarterback. I think you need a really good quarterback consistently in the postseason, not somebody that's going to give you a couple of points early on and then after that completely fade away or in big moments not shine. This kid needs to grow up now, and now is when you have to find the maturity and to find that extra gear in Jordan Love. If he does that, then he will be on the same level and same par, as he puts it, as Aaron Rodgers, Brett Favre, and others in Packers history. Is Jordan Love, let me ask you this, and this is going way back, so there's people that are going to go, I couldn't tell you, but is Jordan Love better than or as good as or not as good as Lynn Dickey was as a passer? If you're going to rank Packers quarterbacks, Lynn Dickey is so far underrated it isn't funny because he just does, because he didn't play on really good teams. But he was a hell of a passer. There's Bart Starr, who championship-wise and leadership-wise is beyond reproach. Then there's Favre and the heart that he had. He won at times in spite of his own lack of knowledge or ability. He just gutted it out. There's Rodgers, who is unbelievably cerebral and dissected you like a surgeon and probably the best passer I've ever seen. So is Love better than or less than Lynn Dickey in Packers history when it comes to a passer? You know? I thought I'd ask that because Lynn's very underrated. And Lynn was a hell of a quarterback. The knees went, he got beat up. They couldn't sustain. The defense wasn't that good. When their defense was good, their offensive line wasn't great. But that's an interesting question.
1: Now, I wasn't around. I also think it's, you know, worthwhile to think, well, Lynn Dickey came before Favre and Rodgers. So
0: right.
1: I think looking back, I'm not saying that we look at those guys as greater than, but I think our standards have certainly gone up in the last 30
0: right.
1: years.
0: Absolutely.
1: Right. So the way, like, let's say Jordan Love came before Brett Favre. We might look back at Jordan Love and say, that guy, man, underrated, could sling it, you know, whereas now we're picking him apart in every, you know, every possible sense because we've been so used to watching Favre and Rodgers be awesome, you know?
0: Right, right. I think it's an interesting question. For those that can kind of hearken back and remember now, the game has changed. So it's more of a passer's game and such, but it's an interesting question. Just threw it out there. Now I've kind of made myself ponder a little bit. All right, let's do this. Stay tuned. We got another hour yet to go. Don't go anywhere. Got a lot more of the Bill Michaels Show coming up. We'll be back right after this.

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2: Well, the Brewers are in Las Vegas. It's where they're going to continue their series against the A's later tonight. Unlikely we see anything like last night's game that Milwaukee won 15-14 in 12 innings. It finished at 1:20 Central Time. The game featured 11 home runs, 34 hits, multi-run comebacks, a lot of time spent on reviews. Manager Pat Murphy was asked if he'd ever seen anything like it.
3: The most bizarre game I've ever had. Major League Baseball in 11 years. Never saw anything like it. I mean, so many things happened. There were 16 challenges in the game. 16 challenges in the game. I never seen anything like it.
2: Tonight, the Brewers will send Robert Gasser to the mound. Comes in 0-2 with a 4.73 ERA. He was pretty good the last time out, allowing one run over five innings. The Athletics counter with JT Ginn. He's 3-3 with a 2.74 ERA. He's gone six innings his last two times out, giving up one run each. Milwaukee comes into the night holding a 5.5 game lead on the Cardinals in the NL Central. First pitch out west, slated for 9:05.
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2: Well, the Packers opened their mandatory minicamp today. That included wide receiver Christian Watson, who got a big new contract last week. Coach Matt LaFleur said he was fired up for Watson, that he embodies how he wants his players to attack their work. Packers back out there two more times this week. And Wisconsin added a 10th in-state commit to their 2027 class yesterday, an offensive lineman Jack Tabbert out of Pewaukee. He had been committed to North Dakota State. With this Wisconsin Sports Zone Network update, I'm Zach Heilprin.

0: Welcome back. Top of the hour. Bill Michaels Show. Tuesday edition. We are so glad you're here. Brewers got a win last night. Back at it again tonight. After that marathon of a game, a wild one. A wild one. They tied it up in the ninth inning. Vaughn gets the double to left. Perkins scored. Contreras scored. Next thing you know, it's 10-10. Chirio gets the sacrifice fly to right. Hamilton then scores. Yelich then transfers over in the 10th. Contreras then homers to center, which was just a monster bomb. Yelich and Terang both scored on that one. So all of a sudden, it's 14-10. And after that, the A's brought it back to 14-14 after Haim homered. And then Bryce Terang grounded into a fielder's choice. And Yelich, who had been on third, he comes in, and it's 15-14, and that's the way it ended in 12 innings last night. So big win last night. They got the win. Back at it again tonight. Back at Las Vegas Stadium, the Brewers are. And hopefully they were talking tomorrow about yet another win. Really good stuff. Gasser on the hill tonight. 0-2 with that 4.73 ERA. Hopefully he's not throwing gas on the flames tonight. Gasser tonight. 9:05 first pitch out there in Vegas. So, good to have you on board. Were you going to say something, Grant?
1: Well, I was just going to point out, I don't know how interesting this is to many, but it looks like the Brewers have done another extension with one of their top prospects, Luis Lara. Looks like 8 years, something around $30 million, kind of that Cooper Pratt range.
0: Yeah.
1: So, he's their fifth top prospect. So, it's Madey and Pena 1-2, and then the next three guys, I think any call-ups that happen this season will come between Jet Williams, Cooper Pratt, and Luis Lara. They've already extended Cooper Pratt. He's on the 40-man, and it looks like they're going to pay Luis Lara, too, who's their top outfielder. So just something to monitor over the next month. Again, as the Brewers probably look to make a call-up or a tweak here or there, that's another name that's firmly in the mix.
0: And that's they just keep doing that to a positive extent because ultimately when you spend the money up front, it's going to save you money on the backside. And that's the way they're kind of managing their own budget and still locking up some of their talent. So, you know, hey, if this talent and what they're acquiring keeps panning out, I mean, good gosh. I mean, what Matt Arnold is doing and what day, you know, really you go back to Doug Melvin. He started it and then Doug Melvin turned it over and David Stearns took it to another level, and Matt Arnold learned from him, and he's taking it to another level. I mean, it's just, you know, what they're doing is fantastic. If all of this talent that they have stockpiled down there in the minor league system continues to pan out, good gravy. I mean, this team's going to be really all uber competitive for a long time. Brewers fans should, at that point, have a pretty solid take on things when it comes to this team being successful. I asked the question at the top of the hour. And, you know, I started thinking about it and just in my limit. Now, granted, I grew up watching Packers football, but I didn't get the full dose of it the way many of you did, growing up in Ohio. But Lynn Dickey was an underrated passer. He just was. And he gets overlooked because you had Bart. And then you had Brett, and then Brett passed the torch to Aaron, and Aaron has passed the torch to Jordan. I mean, even before that, you had the glimpse of Mikowski, who was really good. He wasn't going to be a Hall of Famer, and we all knew that, but he was good. He was exciting. But the guy that was in between all of that was Lynn Dickey. And that dude had a downfield arm. He was and is uber, uber competitive. Like, he holds you to a level of perfection. They just didn't have the team. They didn't have the defense. And then when they finally had the defense, they didn't have the offense, and his knees were going and wasn't able to move anymore. But my guess is that most people listening to the program, not really remembering a lot vividly of Lynn Dickey. But dude could throw the football and was very accurate with it. 877-867-1670. Let's go to Big Al listening to us in Jersey. Big Al, how you doing today, man? What's going on?
2: I'm great, Bill. Thanks for taking my call.
0: You bet.
2: You know, whenever you talk Packer history, it stirs this old guy's emotions a little bit. And,
0: sure.
2: And my Lynn Dickey memories, I mean, I didn't Google this or look at my old books. This is right off the top of my head. But one of the things that was very unique that I remember about him, one year he had three Packer receivers that all made the Pro Bowl. That would be John Jefferson, James Lofton, and Paul Kaufman. And that says a lot about a quarterback.
0: Mm-hmm.
2: And the other thing I remember, we had gone, they won a playoff game at Lambeau Field against the Cardinals, they being the Packers, and it was the first playoff win since the Ice Bowl, because they were in the playoffs in 72, lost to the Redskins. So that was huge for the Packers to get a playoff win, especially at home. I think that might have been a strike-shortened season, I'm not sure. And you're definitely right about his knees, because I also remember Howard Cosell on a Monday night at the end of his career. He said Lynn Dickey's a great passer, but he's like a parking meter back there, because he didn't have any mobility left at all. But he could throw the ball, man. He could zip it.
0: Yeah. I mean, I remember that. I remember my dad talking about Lynn Dickey, telling me what a good passer he was, and watch him and watch the way his base is. And he, you know, my dad was really into that kind of stuff, and he was even, you know, praising him back then. And I just remember I'd pay attention whenever it was on, whenever they were on, and say, okay, I'm going to watch this guy. And sure enough, Lynn Dickey was a hell of a passer.
2: I think I'm almost positive he was drafted by the Houston Oilers, but I think they drafted him and a guy named Dan Pastorini almost at the same time.
0: Okay.
2: And they ended up unloading Lynn Dickey. But it's a great memory. Thanks. I enjoyed that. Thanks for letting me talk a little bit.
0: Absolutely, man. I appreciate it. Thanks so much. 877-867-1670. 877-867-1670. If you want to hit us up, please feel free to go ahead and do so. Again, 877-867-1670 if you want to find us. Yeah, Lynn Dickey just was very underrated. And when you talk about the lore of, I mean, as a matter of fact, it's funny because I'm going to be with him tomorrow. But when you talk about the lore of Packers history, I don't think he gets enough credit. I'm just throwing it out there, but I just don't think he gets enough credit. So at this point in time, this is why I asked that. Because if you look at where the career is, Lynn Dickey, a hell of a passer, very good leader, wasn't on teams good enough to get to a Super Bowl. Jordan Love, very good passer. There, I think, I'm not being derogatory when I say I think there are some questions about the boisterousness of leadership and things that he has and hasn't done, where people are expecting him to just kind of go to that next level, and you know it when you see it. But are they kind of on the same par, so to speak? 877-867-1670, 877-867-1670. JK in the 715 says, I agree with you. Lynn was a very underrated passer of the football. He threw a beautiful deep ball. If Jordan Love can get to Lynn's level of just passing the ball, great things are going to happen on the horizon. JK in the 715. Stephen Minona says, Dickey, great arm, just couldn't move. Warrior, though, when it came to taking hits, he had a bad offensive line. Yes. Yep. Absolutely. Doug from Onalaska, from River Falls, says, Lynn Dickey, the best deep ball thrower I've ever seen in NFL history. I was one of the 500,000 fans saying that they were at the 48-47 Monday Night Football game against the Redskins. It was my first game at Lambeau. Not a bad way to go, right? Didn't hurt that he had what I consider to be the best group of three wide receivers and one tight end ever assembled in Green Bay with Lofton, Jefferson, Epps, and Kaufman. And you know what I'm going to do? I'm going to see those guys later tonight when I get to Rice Lake. And then tomorrow, I'll ask Paul Kaufman that. Give me the comparison. I mean, granted, he's probably going to be biased, but give me the comparison. And then I'll talk to Lynn Dickey a little bit about, you know, what he sees in Jordan Love. So I think that's an interesting take. 877-867-1670, 877-867-1670. Derek listening to us in Albany. Derek, how you doing today, man? What's going on?
3: Hey, Bill. I, at 68 years old, I've been watching Packer games since like 1963, and I've seen everybody, and I'm also a collector of old games. I have hundreds and hundreds of old games that I get from a collector friend, And, you know, we're in trading circles and so forth. And you know what I get a kick out of, Bill, is I get these old games. And I love the games I get where they have the old commercials on there
0: yeah.
3: from the 70s and 80s. They make, Bill, they make cigarettes look like vitamins. You know, it's
0: right, exactly.
3: But I have a lot of Lynn Dickey games. And the guy, Warriors, a good word for him, he had so many dramatic injuries that most people would have just, you know, called it a day. They would say the hell with it. And that
0: right.
3: was back when surgeries, Bill, were a lot more primitive than they are now.
0: Yes.
3: You know, they didn't have the arthroscopic and everything. And Dickey, you know, when he came out of college, he was a fairly mobile quarterback. He's a pretty athletic guy, and he played for, I think it was Kansas or Kansas State, and then he went to the Oilers and he came to the Packers. But the guy had so much want to. He had so many things happen to him. He had split time with David Whitehurst for a while because of
0: right.
3: Dickey's injuries. But my God, if anybody out there, you can go to YouTube and you put in 1983 Redskins at Packers, the 48-47, or yeah, I think it was 48-47 was the final. It was a 1-point game. And that is one of the most exciting games in NFL history. I remember where I was, what I was doing for that. Joe Theismann was talking about the game, and he the kicker for the Redskins was trying, Mark Mosley was trying to kick the field goal to win it, and he missed it. And Theismann just looked up and went, "You've got to be kidding me." You know,
0: right.
3: But
0: yeah.
3: the Redskins were the Super Bowl champions the year before.
0: Was Mark Murphy on that team, that Redskins team that came into town at the time?
3: Here's an interesting, I'm glad you brought that up, because here's an ironic thing that happened in NFL history. That game, Mark Murphy played against Mark Murphy. Now, they were both on defense. Mark Murphy, who was the former CEO of the Packers, was a safety for the Redskins.
0: Mm-hmm.
3: And for the Packers, it was Mark Murphy. And a lot of people think the Packers, you know, Mark Murphy, CEO, played for the Packers because of Mark Murphy,
0: no.
3: you know, the bald-headed Mark Murphy that we know. What a hitter he was, man. You know,
0: right.
3: but they both played in that game. So that was brought up, but my God, what an exciting game. Is anybody listening, go to YouTube and put in 1983 Redskins at Packers, a Monday Night Football game. Just unbelievably fantastic. And I've got a lot of those Dickey games. And I would say, you know, Dickey threw a fair amount of interceptions, but man, as a pure passer, what a great quarterback.
0: Yep.
3: And I have a copy of that game that the gentleman was speaking of. I have a copy of that, that Cardinals-Packer game. And there's a half an hour worth of interviews before it, and I just love that stuff, man. I love jazz too, and you know what? It's like putting on an old jazz record. I get stimulated and I get comforted at the same time. The old commercials, the jingles. And man, I grew up with that stuff. I love it, man.
0: Yeah. Yeah. No, I appreciate it, man. That's a great memory. Thanks. Let's do this. Let's go back into Green Bay. Let's go to John listening to us in Green Bay. John, how you doing today, man? What's up?
4: Good. How you doing, Bill?
0: Doing great today. What you thinking?
4: Well, one interesting thing about Lynn Dickey is he had two numbers for the Packers. His original number was number 10, and then he ended up with number 12.
0: Okay.
4: But he came out, he had a nasty hip injury. I don't know if anybody brought that up at all.
0: No.
4: But, when he was with Houston, he had broke his hip, and that's when he lost his mobility. And I remember a Monday night game, when Dickey and Pastorini were with the Oilers, and Pastorini was wheeling Lynn Dickey across the field, and his leg was up in the air, and it had like this huge cast on it and everything.
0: Oof.
4: And everybody was wondering if he was even going to ever come back and play again. And of course, when the Packers acquired him, and prior to that, you know, they had the likes of John Hadle, Jack and Canyon, Bobby Douglas, Jerry Tagey, you know, so he was finally the guy that kind of solidified that quarterback position. And I think he got kind of a bad reputation because he was struggling with a bad team, and then David Whitehurst came in and had a good game against the New England Patriots, I believe, on a Monday night. They lost, but he was mobile, and everyone then said, oh, we got to go with a mobile quarterback and David Whitehurst. But Lynn Dickey could sling the ball.
0: Yeah.
4: I remember a game at County Stadium. I was up sitting in the upper grandstand on the third base side, and you could see the play happening. I think it was the first offensive play the Packers had. And you could just see John Jefferson break down the middle of the field, and Dickey just laid it right up there. And it felt like the ball was as high as we were sitting on the stand.
0: Right.
4: And it laid right down into Jefferson's hands. And I forgot who they were playing that game, but he could sling the ball. Just too bad that, you know, he had a devastating hip injury, and
0: yeah.
4: But he had some really fine receivers throwing it too.
0: Right.
4: I think it's kind of a little unfair always to, you know, you can compare quarterbacks from generation to generation, but, Dickey would be right up there, and I think, you know, Jordan Love's going to be right up there too when it's all said and done.
0: Yeah, I appreciate the phone call as always. I think that Lynn Dickey, like I said, it goes underrated. And when you talk about the deep ball, yeah, I mean, like Joe Flacco will forever be known as the guy that got the contract because he could just lay out a deep ball, 60, 50 yards downfield. He could drop it into the breadbasket. No problem. And he made his bones doing that. It took him to a Super Bowl, as a matter of fact, that year. But Lynn Dickey, I mean, again, he had great. The old question is, did Joe Montana, was he great or was because of Jerry Rice, or was Jerry Rice great because of Joe Montana? It's chicken or the egg. So what he had in Lofton and Kaufman and company, was Dickey great because of them, or were they great because of him? You know what I mean? So, but I'll tell you what, that combination was so, so, so good. So good, without a doubt. All right, let's do this. We'll step out. We'll take a quick break. We'll come back. We got more to get to. Don't go anywhere. This portion of the program brought to you by our good friends down there at Calderon Club. You're speaking of great Italian food, best. That's where you go. And I always encourage people, you're coming into Milwaukee, for whatever reason, you got to make a stop. Go to Calderon Club. Original, great Italian food. Or if you want to get a little more progressive, then you go back to the authentic Napoletana Pizzeria. And it's a lot of Italian food over there as well with the pizzas, but it's different. It's really good. And everybody that I take there, they always say, I don't know if I'm going to like this. And then they eat it and they go, that's the best I've ever had. It's just different, but it's authentic out of Napoli, Italy. It's certified, and there's only so many of these in the country. And we've got one right here in our own backyard that gets a lot of national recognition. Calderon Club, the authentic Italian on one side, San Giorgio from Napoli, Italy on the other. 838 Old World 3rd Street, downtown Milwaukee, right across the street from the Hyatt Hotel. And Gino's a great guy. Go in and tell him we...
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5: 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Sunshine mixed with clouds at times this afternoon, with daytime highs approaching 86. Chance of thunderstorms tonight, lows around 71. Chance of thunderstorms tomorrow, daytime highs approaching 89. Sunshine mixed with clouds at times. Right now, 78. I'm staff meteorologist Jennifer Wojcicki on ESPN Radio, AM 1590 WPVL.
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0: Marquardt RV. 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A couple of them over there. 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And if you need accessories, they have those as well. I mean, for a lot of different parts and things like that. Hell yeah. 877-867-1670. 877-867-1670. I did want to get to this real quick. Tim says, hey, Bill, did you see what the proposal was from the Players Association when it came to the salary cap and the salary floor? I think we are closer to ever to getting a salary cap in Major League Baseball, but the owners are probably going to have to open up their books a little bit, and there's going to have to be a floor instituted as well. The players are going to be adamant against it, of course, but ultimately I think they're going to come to an agreement. Do you see them losing next season because of this? I did get a chance to see it. It's like a $250 or $270 million cap with, I think it's a $150 million floor, if I'm not mistaken. Which there's a few teams out there that would have to, over the next couple of years, probably figure out a way to, you know, cut some of that salary. But I am, put it this way. I know the owners want it. I know the players know it's coming. The players are hell-bent against it. But I think they're more open to it now than ever because they listen to the fans. And because the low-end salary in Major League Baseball is... It's still really good money. Before it wasn't. You were making minimal nothing. I think part of it is they want to take care of some of the guys in the minor league system. And the other aspect is that if the owners give up control for those arbitration years, if they cut back an arbitration year or two, I think they're more likely to get something like this than pass because that means more people become eligible for free agency sooner rather than later. So, I still think, this is just me, I still think it's going to come to a work stoppage. But I'm a little more optimistic now than I was going into this season, if that makes sense. I'm not saying it's going to happen, but I'm a little more optimistic now about them getting this passed and done than I was coming into the season.
1: I'm glad they're exchanging proposals. They don't seem close at all right now. But I'm glad that that process has started. Something I didn't learn, Bill, and you probably teach me a thing or two about this, because last time the lockout, the big time, the big work stoppage was what, 94, 95? When did that happen?
0: That was 94.
1: Okay. I listened to Jeff Passan do a hit. I think it was, I was listening to ESPN Chicago yesterday. I didn't know what to do with myself waiting for the game to start. And he talked about the last time the owners really pushed hard for a cap was that lockout. And the difference at that time between the highest payroll in baseball and the 10th was like $10 million.
0: Yeah.
1: Like that was the payroll between essentially the tippy top and slightly less than average. And now, you know, almost 30 years later, about 30 years later, the difference is in the hundreds of millions.
0: Hundreds of millions.
1: And I didn't know that it was, I didn't know that. Like I think a lot of people my age would be shocked to know that the discrepancy has really grown that far. I still don't think we'll get a cap, or a cap would completely fix everything, but that is shocking. And I think the owners could present that and have a pretty good case. It's like, okay, well, we got to do something. You know what I mean? Whether it's a cap or not, like that number's just gotten ridiculous.
0: Yeah. And the chasm between the haves and the have nots is massive. Now, some will say that the have nots have money, they're just not spending it. And that's where the salary floor comes in. You know, we've seen this with Pittsburgh. We've seen this with Miami. Some of these teams just say, I'm not going to spend that money. We're not going to win anything, so why spend the money? And they just basically tank their whole system year after year after year, trying to stockpile great talent, and they're not even good at doing that. So that's part of the problem. So there will be a floor instituted, but I'm still, like, if I said going into next season, I thought to myself, 95% of me says no way they start the season on time. If there's a season at all, no way. Now I'm probably like, 80% of me says no way they start the season on time. I'm a little more optimistic, but not to the point that I'm going, hey, I think they're going to get a deal done. Yeah, like you said, because the proposals that they have thrown out there are far apart. And that's negotiating, I get that, but they're far apart. So I still don't think they get a deal done anytime soon, but I'm a little more apt to believe that maybe with what's going on right now that there's the back and forth that's needed between both sides to at least give us some optimism. So 877-867-1670, 877-867-1670. If you want to hit us up, please feel free. Go ahead and do so. Again, 877-867-1670.
1: Which, by the way, a work stoppage, Bill, and sorry if you were about to move on, but one last thing on this. Like, I think baseball's in a better spot right now than it's been in maybe 10 years. At least it feels like it.
0: Right.
1: You know, Brewers fans, we got it pretty good because our team wins all the time. But I think all the rule changes have been great. They don't work perfectly every single night, but on balance, I think the pitch clock, what they've done with the shift, although I don't know that it's been as impactful as, you know, many think, forcing relievers to face three batters, the ghost runner. I think all of these rule changes, big picture, have been great ads for baseball. I think it's more watchable. The stars feel like they're bigger. Maybe it's because they're in LA, New York. I don't know.
0: Yeah.
1: The game feels like it's in such a good spot, and I would hate for them to, let's say they miss a month. Okay. It probably wouldn't kill them, but I really hope it doesn't get out of control next year because I think baseball's in such a good spot. It would bum me out.
0: You've got the small market Tampa Bay Rays leading the American League East by, well, they're tied basically with the Yankees, but they're on top right now. The big market, Boston Red Sox, they're buried. You got Cleveland by a game and a half leading the White Sox. Now the White Sox are in a big market, but they don't really, they're kind of the small market team in the big market because the Cubs take the lion's share of fans there, but even the White Sox are only a game and a half back in the Central. Kansas City in Detroit. Detroit's a big market, but Kansas City, 27-39. They're not doing that great. Seattle and the small market team, I guess you could probably say now is the A's, but even the A's, be it four games under 500 or 3.5 games back in the West. Atlanta, the big market. Philadelphia, the big market. Washington, the team that's completely sunk is the Miami Marlins at 14 games back, but the team that had all the money is New York, and they're 15.5 games back in the East. Then you got the Brewers, the smallest market media-wise in all of Major League Baseball, and they're 5.5 games up in their division. They're kind of the fly in the ointment for all of this because they keep saying, well, look, if the Brewers can do it, why can't everybody else? The Brewers just hired the right people. Maybe you just need the right people. So I think they're going to be closer to getting a deal done, but the argument from the Players Association is, look, if you put the right people in place and you bring in the right people and you draft the right people and you make the right trades, you can still win with a smaller budget. When you look at Tampa Bay and you look at Chicago and you look at Cleveland and you look at where Seattle is and where the A's are and where the Brewers are, you can still win. And there are prime examples of that. But I still don't think Tampa Bay's winning a World Series. I still don't think Chicago's going to win a World Series. Cleveland's more apt to at least come out of the Central. But I don't think they're winning a World Series. I think the World Series contender's probably going to be coming out of the East again. We can all know that. The East for the Atlanta Braves, they're running away with everything at 45 wins on the season. And they've been the best team in baseball. But the team with the biggest run differential has been the Dodgers. Again, with the almost $400 million payroll, followed closely behind the team with one of the smaller payrolls in baseball, and that's the Milwaukee Brewers. So you can't just say, like you said, Grant, a salary cap is going to fix things. But what it does is when somebody goes in the open market, it gives small market teams at least a seat at the table. Doesn't mean they're going to spend the money, but at least there's a seat at the table.
1: Sure.
0: For them to then be there and say, well, if we need that one guy, we're not, because the Yankees used to buy players just so other teams wouldn't get them.
1: Yeah.
0: I mean, Steinbrenner made it known. I'll go buy this guy and that way you can't have him. Where at least now you can put a team like the Milwaukee Brewers at least at the table. You know, they may not buy him, but at least they're at the table with at least a better chance of acquiring some of the free agent talent that's out there. Let's do this. We'll take a quick break. We'll come back. We got a lot more to get to. We got Jim Ozarski coming up, so don't go anywhere. Our friends at the Social House, H-A-U-S, remind you, you got World Cup coming up. So I just saw their post, as a matter of fact, on social media. But at Social House, they're going to be a big time when it comes to the World Cup. They're going to be doing all kinds of good stuff, and they want to remind you that, hey, if you want to come out, you want to enjoy yourself, Social House is going to be one of the good stops with the watch parties beginning in just a couple of days, as a matter of fact. Mexico and South Africa, then they've got South Korea that's going to be playing, and the Czechoslovakians are going to be playing. They got a lot of good stuff going on, sponsored by Modelo out there, so obviously a lot of Mexican-based. But they're going to be having all the games on, all the Brewers games are going to be on, and don't forget, they've got the new bar right there on Venice Beach Road in Oconomowoc, and that is High Water Pub and Grill. So two great places to go. They're going to have on the World Cup, along with all the Brewers stuff and the NBA and the NHL, but the World Cup will be on there as well. Stay tuned. We got more of the Bill Michaels Show coming up.
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17: Jalen, what happened between you and Victor in the first quarter?

0: And did their level of physicality bother you?
1: No. And whatever you saw is what you saw.
2: Jalen Brunson last night after the game. What you saw is what you saw. And it was a physical game. It's the same stuff they were doing to Wemby in games 1 and 2 in San Antonio. And the same thing OKC did to him. It's just physical. And it just gets way more physical, and it makes for kind of an atrocious product, to be perfectly honest with you. And then they started calling things in the third quarter. It was very weird officiating last night. It's not the reason that the Knicks lost the game. So if you're a Knicks fan and you're whining about the officiating, stop it, because you had a lead and you went on a run in the second quarter and you just weren't able to sustain it. But that being said, it was just a weird game last night. Joining us now on the hotline, our guy from the Journal Sentinel covering the Bucks in the NBA and so much more, Jim Ozarski is here. Jim, how you doing, pal?
3: Good, I'm good. Yeah, it's kind of interesting, Bill. The Spurs did this against the Thunder, if you remember, when they were down. I mean, some people thought they were pulling cheap shots and being overtly physical. So, look, it worked for them then, and they got another win. So maybe this is a tech for them.
2: Well, that's just it. I think it probably is. It's something that obviously they did, they were doing, and until somebody calls them on it, they're going to continue to do it, which is why it's so bizarre that the first half of that ball game, first of all, the Spurs got off to a fast start. Wemby 9 points right away. He started out on fire. They needed to settle him down. They started playing physical, and that's when things got a little bit more chippy. And then the Knicks went on a run in the second quarter. So to me, it was like the Knicks had home court advantage. They went on their run. They were up. They went into double digits, and they weren't able to hold the lead. So I don't want to hear about the officiating. They were missing some shots, and they didn't look as good and as sharp as they did in game two. And that's one of the reasons they lost this game.
3: Yeah, and look, you know, I know Mike Brown ranted about the free throw discrepancy. This is just something that the NBA will never be able to shake, Bill. You know this, but it's almost like when the Bucks were down 0-2, to Brooklyn, when they were down 0-2 to the Suns, like you never feel like the stars of the league are going to get swept out, right? But like, you know, maybe they get to the free throw line a little more in that third game to maybe make things a little more competitive. And I'm not saying that's what they do, but I don't think there's any way they could ever escape the fact that, well, that I just brought it up.
2: Right. Well, that's just it. And that's part of what people believe, is that Wemby's not going to get swept. They're not going to go up 3-0. They're going to come back, and they're going to allow physical play. And I don't think the officials sit down with the NBA and say, okay, this is the way we're going to officiate this game. I've known officials. I've sat down and broke bread with officials. Not one of them has ever said, the league has ever come to them and said, hey, don't do this, don't do that. They all seem to be relatively unbiased in certain areas, although they do have guys they don't necessarily like because they're mouthy and things like that, and they're human. But I don't think there's a mandate. But it also does kind of give you that one eyebrow raise going, what the hell's going on here? And why are we seeing this in one half? Or why are we seeing this to one side and not to the other? And so I get it. I get where people come. But I just thought last night the whole thing was more about the faces around the court than it was what was going on the court. You know what I mean?
3: Yeah, I mean, of course, first finals game in Madison Square Garden in this century, Bill, which is, I mean, if you're not a New Yorker, that's probably something a lot of people love to know, right? That's a fact that people love. But yeah, it's, you know, Celebrity Row. I don't know, Bill, is it more or less star studded than a Lakers finals, you know? So people watching at its finest. And if you're a Bucks fan, meanwhile, you're sort of waiting, watching for anything.
2: Right.
3: This team, and I think, Bill, until this finals is over, we're just not going to hear a ton. You know, I think to your point, star power, New York City, no, the league isn't going to mandate media to cover or not cover its teams, for the Bucks to not do its business, but it just feels like there's maybe some emphasis on, hey, let's keep the focus on the product, and this Giannis Bucks thing, we'll figure it out in the days afterward.
2: Yeah, they were still talking about that this morning. Giannis's name came up this morning, and it does almost every day. I don't think that's out of the realm of possibility. Right. One of the statements that I heard was that the league, meaning executives, agents, players, everybody seems to expect Giannis to be traded. And you and I were talking about that last week, and it seems like that sense has grown stronger. Even though there's not been anything said, and Giannis certainly hasn't said anything, it seems like it's almost a foregone conclusion that the minute this NBA Finals ends, something is going to break. Do you get that feeling?
3: Yeah, and I know, Bill, we got into this, actually, I think it was a couple weeks ago now, where you and I kind of went down this road, you know, of it, if it really feeling like that. And it's more of an informed feeling. And look, if we've talked about this in the past with ESPN, particularly, Bill, like Brian Windhorst isn't making anything up. Like these guys.
2: Right.
3: Now look, the feelings of executives in other cities have also fed the narrative, right?
2: Right.
3: Like the feelings of other executives for 8 years thought he was going to be gone. So there's a little bit of a grain of salt to take with that. But I would say, Bill, like, again, it's all rooted in what we know, which is the Bucks being willing to do it. And when that's the case, it makes sense. That means they have probably really engaged these other executives over what they would give or not give up. If John Horst is doing his job, you know, maybe he's not outright illustrating other teams' bids against another, but maybe he is because you got to get the best.
2: Right.
3: So maybe some of these other teams actually know what's on the table for Giannis. And if that's the case, it could, you know, again, informed opinion of, yeah, man, you know, like the offers are on the table and this thing is going to happen. So, I can't, you know, I'm not reporting that obviously, but it's as you and I have spoken the last two and a half weeks, Bill, it does feel like we're going to get there. You know, I just haven't heard enough or anything really in the other way of the Bucks poking around for another star or two to keep him. You know what I mean? You just haven't really heard the noise in that direction.
2: You know, the funny thing I find about this finals, and Wemby deserves all the credit in the world for his game, his play, the fact that in 2 years he gets this team to an NBA finals. I agree with all of that, but it's all the adjectives and superlative they use to describe Wemby as if this is just a generational talent. Oh my God, we haven't ever seen anything like this. They were saying the exact same thing 3 years ago with Giannis. It's almost hypocritical. It makes me laugh so hard when they get into this discussion because they were just saying this about Giannis and the Euro step and the power with which he plays just a few years ago when the Bucks were winning a championship. It's very hearkening back to me.
3: Look, I grew up a Chicago White Sox fan, and as someone who has literally seen ESPN forget that championship team,
2: right?
3: Like, they don't even put them on graphics. They just sort of skip the year of 2005. There's a little PTSD in there for me as I've noticed some of the same stuff. And now look, this is the 5 year anniversary of that title. And you're right, Bill, like it's Giannis is still, whether he's here or not, it's still a top five player in the league. You know, it's not like he's gone, and it's not like the Bucks were a bad team the last 4 years. If luck or coaching had gone a different way, Bill, we're not even having this conversation. So you're right. I wonder if Giannis doesn't win again, or obviously if the Bucks don't win again in the near term. If this championship is just sort of, I don't know, tucked in a corner somewhere, Bill, nationally, because it just feels like it's a Kevin Durant thing, and it's just getting lost. And it's only 5 years. This July, next month is 5 years, Bill. It's not that long ago. It's kind of kind of wild.
2: Right. I would agree with you. Hey, I know we got just a couple of minutes left, but how'd you enjoy the MFAM?
3: You know, Bill, it was really interesting. You know, I think that two-man format is exciting for fans. I mean, 54s, 59s, a lot of birdies going in. It's a little tough. It's the first time, though, in 10 years, Bill, the hometown guys, Steve Stricker, Jerry Kelly, Mario Tiziani, not in the mix. And look, you know, Champions Tour events is not a tour stop, right? Like, people are out there to see their guys try to win or be in the mix. And that was a little deflating. I won't lie, in terms of just the overall vibe of things, right?
2: Mm-hmm.
3: But look, I think Steve has done a really good job in making that event an event. And look, the best players are there. Kenny Perry showed up. Bill, I mean, Kenny hasn't played at all, you know, and obviously, you know, if Tiger gets his situation straightened out, there's a good chance Tiger comes to Madison at least once because of Steve, right? And so I think he's done a good job of getting the best players to come to Madison, and the event itself, it's a good time, man. So yeah, and unfortunately, Bill, look, you and I are golfers. I know a lot of your listeners are. It's all we've got now. I mean, no disrespect to the national championships, you know, around the state and the AMs, but, you know, we're hurting for pro golf here, and Steve's doing a good job, trying to keep that flame alive.
2: Isn't there a women's championship coming at some point here? Is it either Erin Hills or something?
3: We've got a while yet. The 17 or the U.S. Women's Open last year at Erin Hills is the last major in a long, long time. Yes, there are some high-level USGA amateur events coming, Bill.
2: Right.
3: You know, again, no disrespect to those. They're national championships, but it's not Nelly Korda. You know what I mean?
2: Right.
3: So, that's a whole other show for you and I to get into about how golf kind of screwed over the state of Wisconsin.
2: Well, right. No, when they moved it from August to, May?
3: May.
2: It really hurt because they weren't going to risk coming here in May for cold weather and rain and, you know, the possibility of flurries and such, although it hasn't necessarily been that way in May over the last few years, but they've just said, no, that's not even going to be a consideration. So when they moved it from August to May, that was the elimination of Wisconsin as far as any, you know, majors go. So I understand that. I get why they did it, because they didn't want to compete with the NFL. There was a lot of things going on in August that would take people's attention away. It would basically divide their audience, and they wanted basically something to themselves. And I understand it for the money, but it really did hurt the state of Wisconsin when it comes to championship golf. So, Jim, speaking of golf, buddy, next week, Monday, Tuesday, Wednesday, I'm wide open. Let's do something.
3: All right. Sounds good, Bill. See you then.
2: There you go. Jim Ozarski, Milwaukee General Sentinel, covering the Milwaukee Bucks, the NBA, the AmFam, everything else that goes along with it. Let's do this. We'll step out. We'll take a quick break. We'll come back, and we will wrap things up. Don't forget tomorrow. Tomorrow and Thursday, going to be live in Rice Lake, Wisconsin at Turtleback. So looking forward to it. Knock on wood, the actual weather cooperates with us, though. Stay tuned. We got a whole lot more of the Bill Michaels Show. It's all coming up right now.
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4: Here's your ESPN Radio Tri-State forecast. Sunshine mixed with clouds at times this afternoon, with daytime highs approaching 86. Partly cloudy skies tonight, slight chance of thunderstorms, lows level off around 71. Chance for storms tomorrow, highs level off around 88, sunshine mixed with clouds at times. Currently 80. I'm staff meteorologist Jennifer Wojcicki on ESPN Radio AM 1590 WPVL.
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0: one minute before we got to get out of here. Don't forget our friends at Suburban Harley-Davidson, the landing spot for the 19th annual Big Unit Poker Run. You need a bike? You want to learn how to ride? You want to get motor clothes, parts, accessories? Oh, they got it all out there. Suburban Harley-Davidson on Main Street in Thiensville, Wisconsin. So I'm out of here. I'm going to be packing it up. I got my next-door neighbors coming over, and they just got a new puppy, so they're going to let the puppy run around the house and hopefully not pee on anything. But going to watch the house over the next few days as I head to Rice Lake, Wisconsin. Tonight, I think I'm going to see some of the guys. I think Lynn Dickey and Paul Kaufman, a couple of them that we were talking about. And then tomorrow, all the celebrities start rolling into town for the Rice Lake Celebrity Golf Classic that's going to be taking place. And then golf on Thursday, weather permitting, and we hope that the weather at least cooperates. I know we've got the big dinner tomorrow night that we're going to be a part of, so looking forward to that. So the next two shows will be live at one of my favorite places as far as golf courses go, and that's Turtleback. Beautiful, beautiful course up there in Rice Lake, Wisconsin. So we're going to be at Turtleback tomorrow and on Thursday, and then back in studio on Friday, and then the following week we're going to be at the Road America and Elkhart Lake and hanging out there for the IndyCars. The IndyCars, by the way, testing at Road America today for those that are up in that area. You're going to hear them roaring around to the course. So that's going to do it. Grant, how's the hand feeling?
1: Doing okay. Ready for the 4-6.
0: Okay.
1: And I'm jealous of you. Go get a slice of pie at the Norske Nook tonight when you get
0: out
1: of town.
0: That's going to be right over there by the hotel. Yeah. Right across the street from Quick Trip up there in Rice Lake.
1: Oh, I love that little corner right on the main drag.
0: Yep, can't wait. Can't wait. Time for us to get out of here. We'll talk again 20 hours from now. Rice Lake, here we come. Until then, have a going trip.
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4: I'm Christine Lisi. Texas Tech quarterback Brendan Sorsby's trial against the NCAA is scheduled for February 8th, 2027, 2 weeks after the college football national championship will be played. Yesterday, a judge granted Sorsby a temporary injunction that might clear him to play for the Red Raiders this fall, even after the NCAA declared him ineligible for wagering on college sports. On Sportsmanlike co-host, Chris Canty.
5: If he's allowed to play, this is going to be his last year of high-level football. There's no NFL team that's going to touch this. Not this. I don't give a damn how good he is, because this is a can of worms that you just don't want to open up. I'm shocked that we have this ruling. I can't imagine that this helps Brandon Sorsby in terms of what his ambitions might be in high-level football beyond college.
4: Big 12 Executive Board will discuss its options in a meeting with Commissioner Brett Yormark Thursday. Hurricanes coach Rod Brindamore won't reveal whether Brandon Bussey or Freddie Anderson will start in goal. Game 4 of the Stanley Cup Final tonight versus Vegas, 8 Eastern ESPN. Carolina's down 2-1. Longtime Browns left guard Joe Bitonio retiring after 12 NFL seasons.
6: Hey, it's Michelle Smallman, and coming up Wednesday, as the Spurs look to even the finals, I'll tell you what I need to see from Wemby in Game 4 if they want to get the job done. 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
9: I was at that game. I was producing Mike and the Mad Dog, and I actually had to search the Alamo Dome two nights earlier, 45 minutes, to try to get ice cream from Mike Francesa. That was my NBA Finals remembrance from that year. And all I know is I came back with Dippin' Dots, and he was not happy.
10: Before it's time, too. Dippin' Dots are good.
9: Yeah, exactly.
10: One of my favorite type
9: it's
10: of
9: been
10: ice
9: the ice cream of the future for about 40 years.
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12: I heard a fan offer free Dippin' Dots if I blew it, which the price of Dippin' Dots with inflation is just unreal. So for a brief moment, I was like, damn, Dippin' Dots sound good. But also, I thought in the back of my head, we win today, we win tomorrow. We're going to be here another day. That's more per diem. So that means I can buy my own Dippin' Dots.
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0: And greetings and salutations, brothers and sisters. Welcome to the best show on your radio. It's the Afternoon Cool, known as Freddie and Harry, and we are here. He is Harry Douglas. I am Freddie Coleman with our other two, our four horsemen, Shannon Penn and E-Dog, Eric Hanman, and YOU on the ESPN app, SiriusXM Channel 80, as well as TuneIn. Always tell that smart speaker to play ESPN Radio and check us out on ESPN Plus. And hearing that yesterday with Chris Carlin, HD, I can't tell you what kind of search I went on in the greater Connecticut area looking for Dippin' Dots, because when you put it out there into the ether, all of a sudden I had a fever and a hankering and a craving for Dippin' Dots, and yet my search went unfulfilled. So Chris Carlin, because my search is fruitless and ice creamless, Chris Carlin from ESPN Radio in New York, I blame you.
1: Well, Freddie, I'm going to try to see if I can find some Dippin' Dots here in Georgia.
0: All right.
1: Now my kids, when they see it in the freezer,
0: that's it, huh?
1: Yeah, and my daughter, we're working on her right now. Hey, you remember when you go in the freezer, refrigerator, you have to ask for things before you just grab. Okay, so my 6-year-old, he asks before he gets things out of the refrigerator.
0: Sure.
1: My 10-year-old, we're trying to work on her asking for what she wants out of the freezer, refrigerator, because when she's halfway finished with it and we realize she has it, I'm like, well, did you ask mommy for that? Because I know you didn't ask me. Oh, let me go ask her. Well, damn, you didn't eat half of it now.
0: The crime's already been committed.
2: Harry, I have a quick question for you.
1: Yes.
2: Because when I traveled through Atlanta, it came to my attention that there's an actual place called The Proof Is in the Pudding. Oh, I didn't know this from the Northeast.
0: Is that
2: a place you frequent? Yeah.
1: Well, I didn't know it was a place down here called that as well.
2: Yeah, I saw it like it was like a place that was up there. I never asked you about it.
0: Okay.
2: Yeah.
0: Well, I know Ludacris does his chicken spot
2: Harry
0: in the airport.
2: Harry says that all the time.
0: Yeah. We got to investigate this.
2: It was fortuitous.
1: I might have to go E-Dog and check out The Proof Is in the Pudding.
0: Yeah.
1: Because we all love pudding.
0: Yeah, and give us do a reconnaissance mission on this.
2: Pudding.
0: Of course, it's always got to be tasty. The proof has to be in the tasty pudding. Because if there's no tasty pudding, then there's no proof. No proof, no tasty, no proof when it comes to the pudding.
1: I love it.
0: We're already out of control.
1: Pudding for everybody that listens to Freddie and Harry and also watches us on ESPN Plus. We're going to have pudding for all y'all.
0: Friends.
1: Whatever kind of pudding you love.
0: Yeah, exactly.
1: Friends. We got your back.
0: Romans, countrymen, let us bring us your pudding as far as that goes. What is wrong with us? We're already getting started already. You can always keep up with us if you can at 888-SAY-ESPN, 888-729-3776, whether you have pudding or not, or on the socials at Coleman ESPN and at HDouglas83.
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0: Well, Victor Wembanyama and the Spurs, they proved that proof was in that pudding. They were not going to go away gently into the playoff good night. A lot of people said, man, oh, man, Madison Square Garden, that event, that atmosphere, first time an NBA playoff game had been played in the world's most famous arena since 1999, 27 years and counting. But the San Antonio Spurs, HD, they went in there with their poise. They went in there with their youth. They went in there with their talent. But unlike in game one and game two, Victor Wembanyama was not having it early, late, and often. He was determined to show everybody, not just his team, not just anybody out there saying in the first couple of games, which was completely true, that Karl Anthony Towns more than a couple of times had gotten the best of him with the Knicks winning the first two games. He was not having it last night. Everybody followed his lead, and still, this game was in danger in the fourth quarter. I don't know how much of this we can stand with close games in the first quarter after the first three games of the NBA Finals.
1: Freddie, I have made this statement on numerous of occasions about the San Antonio Spurs when it comes to their young players. Yes, they have a sprinkle of vets, but this is a very, very young basketball team. This group don't know what they don't know.
0: True.
1: But to be honest with everyone, they don't care. They don't care about anything but the San Antonio Spurs and their organization and their mindset. And Freddie, it kind of reminds me of that AAU basketball team, whether you're at the Peach Jam here in Atlanta, Georgia, uh-huh, or you're at Disney Wild World of Sports playing in the AAU Nationals, whether it's 16, 17, or 15 and under, doesn't matter. But it reminds you of that team that don't come into the gym with the shoes laced up and their shoes on. They come in there with those slides on, the flip-flops or the sandals. Mm-hmm. And then they put their jersey and uniform on over on the side in front of everybody. Sure. And they go out there and whoop everybody's ass. That's what it reminds me of, because These players, when you talk about Stephon Castle and the ability to hit a huge three and hit two clutch free throws at the end, a Victor Wembanyama scoring 10 points in the fourth quarter, but unbelievable from the free throw line because everything counted in that ball game versus the New York Knicks, or even Dylan Harper coming off the bench and hitting 13 points,
0: yeah,
1: they don't care. And then when you factor into all of what I just said, you're playing in the Mecca, the most famous arena in the world, in Madison Square Garden, where a lot of people thought this, these young honey buns, they're going to be nervous. They may be scared a little bit here and there. No, no, no, no, no, no, no, no. The start of the game, Victor Wembanyama getting downhill, scored in the paint. He had 16 points in the paint last night of his 32. That's half of his points. Stephon Castle had 6 points. Victor Wembanyama and Stephon Castle at the end of the first quarter had 16 points combined. So they made it known from the start it was going to be a physical matchup. They were going to force the issue. Mm-hmm. They were going to get into the paint. And that's the way it was the entire ball game for the San Antonio Spurs.
0: Victor Wembanyama said it best about this team has had trouble closing out fourth quarters in game one and game two of the NBA Finals versus the New York Knicks. This is why, according to Victor Wembanyama, that was not going to be a problem in the fourth quarter of game three.
3: Wemby, you've had three now close fourth quarters. What would you think was the biggest difference in you guys actually getting the win today? And do you feel it was more physical, mental, or execution? Or all of them?
4: I guess a little bit of all. Most importantly, it feels like it's communication.
3: In what way?
4: Knowing our coverages, knowing on best on defense, knowing our plays on offense, being there early, and letting our teammates know what to do if we see things.
0: You are never, ever, ever going to get a knee-jerk answer from Victor Wembanyama. It's as if he's at a poetry reading. It's like slam poetry with Victor Wembanyama. No matter what kind of questions are thrown at him, he's going to be very thoughtful with his responses. He's going to take his time. You are never going to have a gotcha moment or a gotcha answer coming from Victor Wembanyama. Whatever he's made of DNA-wise works in press conferences. He's not going to be bombastic. He's not going to say things controversial, but he's going to say things that will give you pause for the cause to really digest exactly what he's saying. Because a second question was thrown in there, took a heartbeat, and said it was all about communication. It was all about our coverages. It was all about his demeanor in press conferences was the demeanor that they brought to the table no matter what has happened at the end of the game. It's okay to say this, New York Knicks fans. You can complain about this, that, and the other thing. But you're facing a Spurs team that aren't ragamuffins. They're not the AAU team that has no sneakers and had to buy them from Goodwill. They're not the AAU team that they go get their uniforms. If Kmart's still open in certain places or going to Walmart. No, no, no. This team won 62 games in the regular season.
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0: Exactly right. 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That's not the San Antonio Spurs.
1: That's a Nike team.
0: Exactly.
1: Or Adidas team.
0: Exactly.
1: Or Under Armour team, folks.
0: They're logo personified. And when you're logo personified and you won 62 games, you made this run with this group of young players with a veteran here and there to help you out. Your three best players are under 23 years of age. If that hasn't thrown them winning 62 games, going into Oklahoma City and winning a game seven, they were not going to be overwhelmed by Madison Square Garden and game three and Celebrity Row and being down 0-2. HD, they literally told us before game three, if we play San Antonio Spurs basketball, we're going to win. They played San Antonio Spurs basketball.
1: And they didn't have a smile on their faces when they said it, Freddie.
0: Exactly.
1: They sat there in front of the world and told all of us that, hey, if we just play our ball game, we're good. You didn't see any panic on their faces. You didn't see anybody saying anything that was outrageous or crazy that we would all raise our eyebrows and look at them like, nah, ain't no way you believe that.
0: Mm-hmm.
1: No, they firmly believe in everything that they preach. And you also got to give credit to Mitch Johnson and the job that he was able to do last night.
0: Right.
1: From a defensive perspective, having Carl Anthony Towns and someone else guard him and then having Victor Wembanyama guard whoever was in the corner and be that roamer, that's what I'm talking about, Mitch Johnson, when it comes to the X's and O's and how you can help not just Victor Wembanyama,
0: yeah,
1: but everyone else out on this defense. And while I'm talking about defense, boy, You talk about making life a living hell for everybody that they've gone against Freddie Coleman in these playoffs. It started with the Portland Trail Blazers. Next, it was Ant-Man and the Minnesota Timberwolves. Had Ant-Man going to dap them up for the damn game.
0: But still bothers you, by the way.
1: And then they get to the Western Conference Finals with the MVP and Shai Gilgeous-Alexander. And man, why is Shai not looking like he normally look? You ain't nothing but a hound dog. Because they got them hound dogs over there at San Antonio. That's why he didn't look like he normally looked. So a lot of people who, oh, my God, why is Jalen Brunson? You ain't nothing but a hound dog. And Freddie, they have a boatload of them.
0: Yes.
1: When all five guys are moving in unison defensively and no one is taking a possession off, you're going to have what you've seen. Remember when Victor Wembanyama got that block? In New York, that's the one of a few times that they were actually passing the basketball around.
0: Uh-huh.
1: And Shamet thought he had an easy layup.
0: Yep.
1: Man, go back and watch that video, people, and watch the rotation of the San Antonio Spurs and how much the game of basketball and playing defense matters to each and every last one of them. Because every single person on the court, all five guys, had a pivotal closeout on an offensive player for the New York Knicks. And it ended in Victor Wembanyama getting the block. And then I love the way he celebrated when he got it. He threw the fist pump.
0: Right. Mm-hmm.
1: I love that about the San Antonio Spurs. Do you ever hear this team murmur and complain about anything, Freddie Coleman?
0: They really don't, because they know their style of basketball has been able to travel. It's done it in the Portland series. It did it in the series versus the Oklahoma City Thunder and in between as well against the Minnesota Timberwolves. It traveled to New York City. And Monica McNutt, who does games for the New York Knicks on ESPN Radio in New York, was on Get Up This Morning. She said that traveling physicality.
5: The strategy is very clear in terms of the Spurs being physical.
8: Right.
5: And so I agree with you, and I will say this. Mikal Bridges has been outstanding in this postseason run. He, in particular, last night got in foul trouble, only scored a basket. Like, it messed with his flow, and he has been important to the Knicks. I hear you. Mm-hmm. It should not be the end-all, be-all. But I do think there is a very clear and deliberate, we're going to be physical in this ballgame. I don't ever accuse anybody of goon type of behavior in the NBA because I just don't buy it. But there were some plays that you were like, come on now.
0: And those plays led to really being unhappy involving Knicks head coach Mike Brown about the physicality and the free throw disparity. He's Harry Douglas. I'm Freddie Coleman. It's the Afternoon Cool, known as Freddie and Harry, presented by Progressive Insurance on ESPN Radio, the ESPN app, and ESPN Plus. Mike Brown giving the Spurs credit. But after that,
9: first of all, I want to make sure I get something clear. You know, Coach Mitch Johnson and the Spurs, they won the game tonight. They came and took the game. But I will say this. I never thought I'd be in the NBA Finals and see a team get 24 free throw attempts in the second half to another team's 8. And I don't think I complain much about officials or, you know, the fairness when it comes to the free throw attempts. San Antonio is a great team. They're a great team. Okay. It's going to lower our odds big time if we play game 4 and in the second half they get 24 free throw attempts to our 8. And maybe we were fouling, but they fouled too. There were opportunities for fouls to be called to at least try to even the free throws out. Now, we didn't play good. San Antonio played great. We could have played better. There were a lot of things that we didn't do that we did in game 1 and game 2. But to go 24 free throw attempts in a second half, that's 48 for the game if you think about it the way that they called that second half, compared to 8. All the shots we took, we got fouled 4 times, roughly, for 8 free throw attempts. Again, I don't complain much. I never thought I'd see that in an NBA Finals game. And I saw it tonight. That's tough to overcome when you're playing against a great team.
1: Number one, I hate when coaches get up there and they talk about the officials, especially when San Antonio play like the more desperate team and they play like the more physical team. In game 3 last night, Freddie Coleman. That's the first thing. Number 2, it probably was 2 more plays that could have been called foul-wise on San Antonio that probably would have led to 4 more free throws. But guess what, Mike Brown? They could literally call a foul every single time Victor Wembanyama goes for a rebound on one of your guys for the New York Knicks. Just about every time that Stephon Castle goes to the basket and he goes strong, because we know he's a DSGB, Freddie, down South Georgia boy. He's not going to the basket weak. There was a play last night in the first half. They could have called a foul on the New York Knicks with Stephon Castle, or multiple plays. I love the way the officials are allowing these players to play physical. Mike Brown, be careful what you ask for. Although I don't think it's going to alter what the officials have been able to allow when it comes to these players allowing to be physical amongst the entire playoffs. But you also have a guy over there by the name of Carl Anthony Towns who has a history of getting in foul trouble. The last thing you want is these officials calling ticky-tack fouls, and then your big man gets in foul trouble and he's not available to you and he has to sit most of the game. Now, I understand why he's doing it, Freddie, because you have a player in Jalen Brunson who has been struggling from a field goal percentage standpoint, and you have the San Antonio Spurs who are playing some stifling defense. And, guys, we got to give San Antonio credit where credit is deserved. These young men, they know how to play defense. Not just one person, but all five guys on the court. And they also know how to play without fouling. So Jalen Brunson, who normally gets those fouls when he does those head fakes and stuff like that, when Stephon Castle and Devin Vassell or Dylan Harper, they don't bite for the fake or jump and they just stay behind you and just, we'd rather you shoot a tough shot because we have a guy 7'4" in the lane that you have to get it over. You got to respect it. You have to respect it.
0: I do respect it. There's no doubt about that. When it comes to Mike Brown, he was frustrated for all the wrong reasons because that was straight out of Phil Jackson playbook. We've seen and heard that before. J.J. Redick tried the Los Angeles Lakers. The difference was J.J. Redick was trying to say it was 8 versus 5 involving his basketball team, and people laughed him out of the room, and then they got their butts kicked anyway by Oklahoma City, and he had to knock that off when it comes to Los Angeles Lakers. Mike Brown has been around the Steve Kerrs of the world and people like that. It's not about trying to bring that discrepancy to the table, being frustrated by it. He wants to make sure that the better whistle is going to happen for his guy, Jalen Brunson, because San Antonio said, we're going to be physical with your best player who is below 6'2". We believe we're going to wear him down as the series goes along. Jalen Brunson, the first three rounds, was shooting 46% from the field. In the first three games, the NBA Finals, he's shooting 37% from the field. So, Mike Brown, I know what you're trying to do, but I'm also going to have this if you're Mike Brown. Stay out doing that. Because the referees have already established in the first three games, they will allow a physical series. Game two, they allowed fouls. They didn't call fouls. That was different than game one and game three, in my opinion. The refs have already let it be known, you guys are going to play a physical style. It's going to be a physical series. We're going to let a lot of things go that you guys aren't used to, whether you're San Antonio or the New York Knicks. You mentioned Victor Wembanyama being held in the basket. Keldon Johnson literally wore Carl Anthony Towns' jersey entire night long.
1: Sure did.
0: As much as he was doing the holding, but the referees have let it be known, this is the standard that's been set since game one. We're not going to go against that standard. Now, if it's inconsistent in game four, then you got a problem with San Antonio and the New York Knicks, whether it's ticky-tack fouls or not. But if this is the way the series is going to be officiated, then Mike Brown better realize that and not complain about it when both things are happening involving both of these teams. But here's something else, about another reason why Mike Brown was wrong to talk about the free throw discrepancy in the favor of San Antonio. His two best players, Carl Anthony Towns and Jalen Brunson, weren't having it.
8: No, that ain't cost us the game. Turned the ball over, didn't execute, didn't do what got us 13 straight wins in a row. That's how you lose a game. We didn't do what we didn't do for 13. We decided to do something different. It ain't going to work. And throwing the ball away is a clear indication of how you're going to lose a game, especially in the playoffs.
10: I think we turned the ball over a lot, first and foremost. But then also we were fouling a lot and put them at the line about 30 times. And with our live ball turnovers, and they got them out in transition, and they were capitalizing off of those. So we were definitely fouling a lot.
0: Mike Brown believed he was being honest about the foul discrepancy. Carl Anthony Towns and Jalen Brunson kept it 100. They said, yeah, we got to stop fouling.
1: That is not a good look when your two best players.
0: No, I'm good with,
1: They're saying that, and your head coach up there saying, talk about fouls.
0: No, here's why it's not a bad look in my opinion, because Mike Brown is going to defend his players. The players are like, look, that had nothing to do with it. We were our own worst enemy. Both things can be true, because Phil Jackson did that for years, the Chicago Bulls and the Los Angeles Lakers, and then Kobe Bryant would say, that's not what happened. We got to do a better job of maintaining the basketball. I remember that time and time again happening because that's out of the Mike Brown, Phil Jackson playbook. But players know. They knew what their coach was doing, but they were like, look, hey, he can say whatever he wants, and he's not wrong, but we also were out there as well, and we know we got to be better at the basketball and not fouling. The Knicks were in the penalty not even 4.5 minutes into the fourth quarter of game three. That's not a refereeing issue. That's a team not playing basketball the right way and being disconnected on defense. And with all of that, this game was still a 3-point game, 4-point game. With all that that went on, it was still a close game in the fourth quarter.
1: San Antonio almost gave it away, Freddie. They almost gave it away again.
0: I know.
1: They almost gave it away. They better be thanking Stephon Castle for hitting that three-pointer, because, boy,
0: oh, man. Can
1: Victor
0: Wembanyama
1: trying to go one-on-one was in disarray and discombobulated, and luckily he threw the ball to Stephon Castle, and Stephon Castle was ready to shoot that bad boy. Because if they don't make that three, that's a four-point game right there, right?
0: Yeah.
1: And Stephon Castle made, I think it was a seven-point game after he hit that three-pointer.
0: Well, 11-104 when he hit the three with less than 98 seconds. Yeah.
1: We might be just talking about a different story or a different outcome today.
0: Yeah.
1: Just
0: like
1: I thought in games one and two, there are a handful of plays that determine the outcome. That was one of them right there. That four-point game. What was it, Freddie? 108-104.
0: 108-104.
1: Shot clock going down. Mm-hmm. Wimby doing whatever bull job he doing at the top of the key.
0: Hey, easy now. He went 35-5.
1: He felt like he was discombobulated. Let me just get it out of my hands.
0: Yeah.
1: Stephon Castle, Johnny on the spot. Nails a three-pointer. Because I'm telling you right now, if they don't hit that three-pointer, I firmly believe the New York Knicks were coming back from being down 8 points in that fourth quarter to win that ball game.
0: Put it this way. He shot the ball. I don't know if he was ready to shoot it. He had no choice. The shot clock was at two. He shot it because he had no choice.
1: Here's Stephon Castle on that big three-pointer in the fourth quarter.
11: Well, I saw the clock the whole time. I was just waiting on it just in case he did pass it, but I was honestly getting ready to go crash and try and rebound, but yeah. Late clock. At that point in the game, I feel like you have to be alert, know the clock. So I was just able to get space to get one off.
0: This one's all learning lessons. Stephon Castle said, the last time he threw the ball to me, I wasn't looking. In game two, I'm making sure no matter what discombobulation was going on with Victor Wembanyama, I was looking for the basketball. Because the last time he had a basketball in a key situation, I was running to a spot and the ball hit me in the back of my dress.
1: And we lost the game.
0: Stephon Castle, I don't care the shot clock is 0.1. I'm looking for the ball just in case I get hit with it when Victor Wembanyama gets out of sorts. He's Harry Douglas. I'm Freddie Coleman. It's the afternoon crew known as Freddie and Harry on ESPN Radio, the ESPN app, and ESPN Plus. Let us know what you think about Game 3 and the Spurs winning and making it a series at 888-SAY-ESPN, 888-729-3776. And are the Knicks trying too hard when it comes to Jalen Brunson? That comes your way. The Harry Dubs gives you this word from 5-Hour Energy, baby.
1: Boom! 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
22: Here's your ESPN Radio Tri-State forecast. Sunshine mixed with clouds at times this afternoon, with daytime highs approaching 86. Partly cloudy skies. Tonight, slight chance of thunderstorms. Lows level off around 71. Chance for storms. Tomorrow, highs level off around 88. Sunshine mixed with clouds at times. Currently, 80. I'm staff meteorologist Jennifer Wojcicki on ESPN Radio AM 1590 WPVL.
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32: I'm Christine Lisi. A Texas court scheduled Texas Tech quarterback Brandon Sorsby's trial against the NCAA for February 8th, 2027. That's 2 weeks after the college football playoff national championship game is slated to be played. A judge yesterday granted Sorsby a temporary injunction that might clear him to play for the Red Raiders this fall, even after being declared ineligible by the NCAA for betting on college sports. Today, Big 12 commissioners had a conference call with Commissioner Brett Yormark to air their grievances. The first of three steps for the Big 12, explains ESPN College Football Insider Pete Thamel.
33: Thursday, Yormark will meet with the Big 12's executive board, and that board will go over options which the Big 12 could have. And ultimately, this would be a decision of the Big 12 presidents, and they were expected to meet next week to go over potential options.
32: Golden Knights host the Hurricanes Game 4 Stanley Cup Final tonight, 8 Eastern on ESPN. Carolina hasn't yet announced whether Freddie Anderson or Brandon Bussey starts in net. NFL, the Bengals restructured quarterback Joe Burrow's contract due in part to the cash needed for the Dexter Lawrence trade. The restructure creates about $10 million in salary cap room for Cincinnati.
12: Hey, it's Evan Cohen. Coming up Wednesday, we'll get you ready for a huge Game 4. Even though the Knicks are up 2-1, is it actually a must-win for them? 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
2: Love keeps you safe. 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
3: Right? He's Harry Douglas. I'm Freddie Coleman. It's the afternoon cool known as Freddie and Harry on 6XM Channel 80, as well as tune in to that smart speaker to play ESPN Radio. Shooting 46% from the field the first three rounds of the playoffs. Through the first three games of the NBA Finals, 37%. Involving Jalen Brunson of the New York Knicks. 32 points last night, but even though he's averaging over 27 points for the series, 32 points on 11 of 25 shooting in the three games, shooting 37% from the field, like I mentioned, 31.8% from the three-point line. Jalen Brunson, what's up?
4: I mean, I like some of the looks, but also think that we were pretty stagnant. So there's definitely things that we can learn from. But it starts with our approach when we start the game and we start the half, and I don't think we did well. I don't think I did well either.
3: We've seen it all three games in the playoffs. They got away with it in the first two games, but not so much in game three, especially at the end. They're trying to Jalen Brunson their way to an NBA Finals, when a big part of the winning streak that started in game four versus the Atlanta Hawks and continued until last night, that ball was bebopping and popping all over the place. And then in the fourth quarter, like he did versus Cleveland in game one, and in game one of this series scoring 13 in the fourth quarter, then Jalen Brunson is not worn down by trying to do everything. I didn't like the play calling a lot last night, where it was too much him iso ball, him iso ball, him iso ball. And I said, HD, isn't why they moved on from Tom Thibodeau in the first place, and isn't that a main reason, because everybody else was sharing the basketball, him playing more off the ball, got the Knicks on this great run, 13 wins in a row, before losing last night in a close one to the San Antonio Spurs in game three.
1: Freddie, I'm very, very glad that you brought that up. So the first thing I would have loved to hear from Mike Brown is, hey, we have to be better with our ball movement, and it's my job as the head coach to make sure that the basketball is not stagnant and only one person is touching it on multiple possessions, and we're just trying to heave something up at the end of the shot clock. When you look at last night, the New York Knicks not having that ball movement, I thought kind of threw off the rhythm for other players.
3: Absolutely.
1: Now, Mikal Bridges, he's a guy that has been playing very, very well outside of the first, what, two or three ball games versus the Atlanta Hawks. He got an early foul trouble last night. He only had 2 points. Carl Anthony Towns, in the first three ball games of this series of the NBA Finals, has not scored a point in the fourth quarter. He's 0 for 6 in the fourth quarter, 0 for 2, I believe, from the three-point line as well. That's another issue. Why is your second best player not scoring any points in the fourth quarter? So, Mike Brown, pay attention to that versus paying attention to fouls not being called in your favor. When you had six more called for you in the first half, and you just want to bring up the second half, that's just something I want to go back to very quickly. The second thing for the New York Knicks, Freddie, they turned the basketball over entirely too much.
3: Absolutely.
1: You look at early in the ballgame, they had three turns.

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1: Ball to not see his hands and not see his line of eyesight, because that has clearly worked. We saw it time and time again. Yes, San Antonio is a better defensive team than the Knicks have gone up against so far in this playoff run. That doesn't mean you ceded, because you know what happened last night? They gave Victor Wembanyama a night off on defense. He was allowed to be that free safety hovering, because anytime they had a smaller guy, Karl-Anthony Towns, the ball never went over there to get the Karl-Anthony Towns. You can say that's on the players, that's on the coach. It's collective, in my opinion. If you're Jalen Brunson, if you're any of the guards, and you see that kind of matchup, that's the kind of matchup that you hunt, because they do that to Jalen Brunson all the time. They try to get him in those cross matches where he's going to be on a bigger player, and they're going to try to bully him down in the post and try to weaken his legs. This way he doesn't have anything left to be Captain Clutch in the fourth quarter. The old line from the great movie director Charlie Chaplin is, it's easy when you know how. The easy is right in front of you if you're the New York Knicks. It worked time and time again. So why would you go back to what worked, but not enough where it puts your best player in peril, but more importantly, put your second best player in peril and inactivity? Victor Wembanyama was back there. It was like he could have answered a Jeopardy question. That's how not busy he was on the defensive line on the back end, because he wasn't worried about anybody getting into the paint or guarding Karl-Anthony Towns. They took him off Karl-Anthony Towns because Karl-Anthony Towns was taking it right to him. And the one time we saw that last night, OG Anunoby on the right side got to his left hand, got in to buy Victor Wembanyama and dunked it right on. Even Victor Wembanyama went, no mas, I want no part of that, like in game two. That guy's great enough as it is. You don't allow him to rest on defense. This way he does not punish you on the offensive end.
2: Yeah, OG is another guy that I feel like they have to find more. OG only took 13 shots, 12 less than Jalen Brunson, and he only had, what, 4 points less than Brunson?
1: Yeah, he was terrific.
2: OG had 28 points last night. Some of the shots he hit, I said, man, when you're hot, you're hot. When you're feeling it, you're feeling it. They have to find a way to get him more involved and get him the basketball more, because he seems like a player that is not scared of the challenge when it comes to anybody that is defending for the San Antonio Spurs. Now,
1: yeah.
2: I mentioned the Spurs last. I just mentioned their team. We also got to give them a lot of credit now.
1: Absolutely.
2: They're making life at times a living hell for the New York Knicks offensively. When the ball is coming past half court, there are times where, hey, man, the shot clock is already about to hit single digits. And it's hard to, you know, run your offense in that manner. So if you're Mike Brown, do you find a better way for someone else to bring that basketball up the court? And if it's Karl-Anthony Towns, if it's Josh Hart, you got to figure that out, because you can't get into your offensive set so late. And then now you put guys in a position where they have to just throw up something at the end of the shot clock. Jordan Clarkson hit a prayer shot last night.
1: He sure did, yeah.
2: Where it was great defense from San Antonio, but even a better shot from Jordan Clarkson. I don't know how he made it, Freddie, but that's what I'm talking about. I don't feel like a guy coming off the bench should be in that situation where he has to heave up a three-pointer and pray it goes in.
1: Well, the big part about what you just said, by the way, he's Harry Douglas. I'm Freddie Coleman. It's the Afternoon Cool, known as Freddie and Harry, on ESPN Radio, the ESPN app, and ESPN Plus. This all goes back to the lack of defense and defensive connectivity of the New York Knicks. The Spurs scored 115 points last night. They had not broken 100 in either game. Game one, 95, lost 105 to 95. Game two, got past 100 a little bit until the ball happened. They scored 104. But the Knicks were so much better defensively in game one and game two. Last night, and Shannon Penn, our producer, said it best. It just felt like the flow wasn't there early. There were too many turnovers early, too many miscommunication, a lack of communication among the defensive end. Just like Naughty by Nature said, feel me flow, yo, how can you hear me, ho, just feel me flow. The Knicks was no flow, hey, no flow on defense, yo, they were wide open, yo, hey. That kind of thing did not happen in game one and game two. And it happened in game three. This time, the Spurs, who had 11 assists in the first quarter, 28 assists in the whole ball game, made the Knicks pay for it. If they're not better defensively, then guess what? Then they have to be pressured by the defense of San Antonio Spurs. It leads to stagnant ball placement where the ball doesn't move offensively at the other end. It all starts with their defense. When they're able to defend and get on transition where the Spurs can get set up, even on a secondary break, that's when things get better. They play defense like that again, and it's going to be a 2-2 series when they go back to game five this weekend in San Antonio.
2: And also, we know the New York Knicks and their offense, it's humming when they have high assists. Only 18 assists last night. And in those 13

0: 13 turnovers that led to 21 points for the San Antonio Spurs.
1: Is that good or is that bad?
0: Oh, that's bad for
1: New York. I don't think that's good at all.
0: It's great for San Antonio.
1: Yeah, but it's bad for New York. So who said Jalen Brunson was too selfish in game three last night? Plus your thoughts on game three. 888-SAY-ESPN, 888-729-3776. 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
2: It's Gary and Randy. 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
15: Hey, it's Evan Cohen coming up Wednesday. 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
20: He's Harry Douglas. I'm Freddie Coleman. It's the afternoon cool known as Freddie and Harry. 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So now we got a series, boys and girls. Spurs win game 3 of the NBA Finals, 115-111 over the Knicks. Knicks still lead the series 2-1. Jalen Brunson did have 32 points on 11-25 shooting. That didn't make Stephen A. Smith, First Take host, feel any better about that. He used the S word regarding Jalen Brunson's play last night.
21: I'm putting it on the Knicks. I'm not taking any credit away from the San Antonio Spurs to be the young team that they are, to walk into Madison Square Garden and to do what they did. But I do think there's a lot about the New York Knicks that was out of character compared to what we had seen from them over the previous couple of months or so, especially en route to this 13-game winning streak. Jalen Brunson, I got to put this loss on him as much as anybody. You launched double the amount of shots of Karl Anthony Towns. You shot more than Karl Anthony Towns and Josh Hart combined. You look at Josh Hart. He was flowing earlier in the game. In the second half, you didn't find him. Karl Anthony Towns, you didn't find him pretty much all game long. They went small, for crying out loud. You had an opportunity to exploit that and take advantage by getting the ball to Karl Anthony Towns. You didn't do that. Jalen Brunson is a superstar in this game. He's one of the clutch players. He's Mr. Clutch. He's a closer. But last night, it looked, I don't know this, it looked like he was playing to win Finals MVP than he was playing to win game 3.
20: That's what it looked like to Stephen A. Smith. What did it look like to you at 888-729-3776? One of our favorites is Sideline Mike in Atlanta. Sideline Mike, hit it.
22: Good afternoon, gentlemen. Welcome to Overreaction Tuesday. Okay? Welcome to Overreaction Tuesday. April 23rd. We all know what started April 23rd. A 13-game winning streak. Now, all of us have been watching sports 30, 40-plus years. It was time to have a clocker. But when they had the clocker, it was still a one-possession game, Harry Douglas. And it was still a four-point game. You take away that half-court heave that our Newton County brother from the South put up. What are we talking about? Everybody needs to relax, man. You got to have some drama. They got to make some money. This thing ain't going to be no sweet. Do you know? Are you kidding me?
0: Sal, Mike, I will say this, though. And the Knicks haven't played their best game. But I do feel like San Antonio has a major part in why they have not played their best game up to date.
2: Yeah, because they're pretty good. Seriously, it's okay. Yes, it's not a sexy answer. It's not provocative. It's just the damn truth.
0: It's the real. It's the God honest truth. These young players for San Antonio, man, I said it earlier. It's like that AAU team that shows up without their shoes on, with them flip flops or them sandals on. And with their socks on too, they don't go barefoot. They go with them socks on underneath, and they just put them jerseys on the side and go out there and, you know, give you about 115 and go back to the hotel and go swimming.
2: And put their earbuds in, listen to Migos or Kid Cudi, and moving on with their business. Eric in Detroit, Michigan. Eve, what did you see from last night's game 3 win by the Spurs?
3: Oh, same thing you just said. Relax, everybody. It's 3 games. All 3 of these games, either team can beat 3 up now or 2-1, whichever way you want to look at it. But the ball did get stuck in his hands a little bit too long towards the end. You got to keep that ball moving. You can't be like Harden and try and play hero ball. And second and last thing is that should have been probably a flagrant on Wimby when he threw him down to the ground.
2: Sure.
3: And Dan Castle ran through him like a football play. They're going to make him work. And when you're dribbling the ball that much and you got to be clutch at the same time in the fourth quarter, he was going to be tired. So got to get back to moving the ball. And you guys had the baddest radio show in the land. What up, though?
2: That's because Eric is the baddest brother in Detroit. What up, though? Back to you in Detroit.
0: Hello.
2: And Eric, to your point, the trampoline off of that, they are not going to allow him to have free reign. It's a lot easier to find Jalen Brunson and be physical with him than Victor Wembanyama. So Victor Wembanyama, you know where he is, but 7'4", good luck trying to catch him. But Jalen Brunson is going to be defending bigger people. Stephon Castle, he knew he was going to get a foul. And he knew that Jalen Brunson's going to be there. He said, I'm willing to risk a potential flagrant one, but this is going to pay dividends later on. Victor Wembanyama, throwing him out like throwing people out of the club at the end of the night. And that didn't get called, and Jalen Brunson didn't like it either. They're hoping that HD, that this is going to be a cumulative effect and not just for game 3 in this series.
0: Now, I hate that they went to the monitor to review the Stephon Castle one because I didn't believe it, with the naked eye, that was going to be a flagrant one, and it wasn't. Also, Jalen Brunson knew and understood what he was doing as well, too. He's not even trying to box out. He's just sitting there trying to take the foul and taking the charge.
2: Yeah.
0: And he, you know, added a little Hollywood acting on top of it. And I love that from Jalen Brunson because you got to do what you got to do.
2: Absolutely.
0: When things aren't going right in your favor, you got to do what you have to do. And that's exactly what he did in that moment. Now, it was a foul in my opinion, but it wasn't as egregious as people are making it seem. It was.
2: No doubt about it. It's a bigger guy that moved a little guy. And when a big person is a little person, that little person is going to move a lot further than they want. Rashawn in Queens, New York, my friend, what do you see from game 3 of the NBA Finals with the Spurs beating the Knicks by 4?
23: I love you guys, but I disagree with you on so much today. It's like the thing where we're talking and acting as if the fouls don't make a difference in the game, especially a close game, I don't like when people do that. Granted, they came out and played better than the Knicks yesterday. The Knicks turned over the ball. It was clear that their head was not in the game in the way it was supposed to be. It looked like they were coming back when they took the lead by halftime, but once it started, you could see that they were going reverting to old habits. But there's so many things. First and foremost, they had to challenge 2 game-affecting fouls in order to even win the game, right? So the game that the game 2, they had to, if he didn't call that foul, even though the ref was right there, the San Antonio probably wins that game.
2: Yeah. You can extrapolate as much as you want, but here we are with a 2-1 series involving the Knicks and the Spurs. The selection committee is going to feature excuses people make when they lose.
24: Losers, in other words.
2: What? That's right, exactly. That's next on Freddie and Harry on ESPN Radio and ESPN Plus.
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24: Here's your ESPN Radio Tri-State forecast. Sunshine mixed with clouds at times this afternoon, with daytime highs approaching 86. Partly cloudy skies tonight, slight chance of thunderstorms, lows level off around 71. Chance for storms tomorrow, highs level off around 88, sunshine mixed with clouds at times. Currently 79. I'm staff meteorologist Jennifer Wojcicki on ESPN Radio AM 1590 WPVL.
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32: I'm Christine Lisi. A Texas court scheduled Texas Tech quarterback Brendan Sorsby's trial against the NCAA for February 8, 2027, 2 weeks after the college football playoff national championship will be played in Las Vegas. Yesterday, a judge granted Sorsby a temporary injunction that might clear him to play in 2026, even after the NCAA declared him ineligible for betting on college sports. The Big 12 executive board will meet with Commissioner Brett Yormark Thursday to go over their options. Paul Feinbaum, show host, Paul Feinbaum.
33: I don't think they can do much, but at least show some principle. And that's really what has been missing here. All we've seen are a bunch of outraged commissioners and coaches and athletic directors. That's not solving the problem. And it's too late to solve this in court. So in the court that against the NCAA.
32: Hurricanes down 2-1 at the Golden Knights. Game 4 Stanley Cup Final tonight, 8 Eastern ESPN. No word yet whether Brandon Bussey or Freddie Anderson will start in goal for Carolina. Wild sign center Mike McCarron, 6-year, $20 million deal. He had a productive arrival after a midseason trade from Nashville.
6: Hey, it's Michelle Smallman, and coming up Wednesday as the Spurs look to even the finals, I'll tell you what I need to see from Wemby in Game 4 if they want to get the job done. It's on Sportsmanlike, 6 a.m. Eastern, right here on ESPN Radio, ESPN2, and ESPNU.
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2: It's not half bad.
9: This is Freddie and Harry.
10: And by the way, Chris Candy, 6'8". You better not play with him. His PSA brought to you by Freddie Coleman and Harry Douglas. I'm just saying.
0: I played against him multiple times. Leave him alone.
2: What was that like?
0: Well, what was it like for our offensive lineman?
2: Sure.
0: Wasn't too good at all. So much so that Matt Ryan, when we played him in the playoff game in 2011, that's when they had, it was Canty, it was O.C., Yamiura, it was Justin Tuck, it was also JPP, all those guys. Man, Matt Ryan came to me right in Julio on the sideline. Guys, do not get the depth of your route. Cut it short. Never thought in a million years I'd hear a quarterback say, hey, I need you to cut that depth short on your route.
2: Matt Ryan said, I'm tired of being Mr. Popular back here.
0: Yeah, we're in mid-route. All we hear is the crowd cheering. We know what happens as soon as we hear the crowd cheering. He done got sacked again. He done got sacked again.
9: This is Freddie and Harry.

0: the great Harry Douglas. I'm Freddie Coleman. When you put us together, you have the best show on your radio. It's the Tuesday Cool, known as Freddie and Harry, and we is here. Presented by Progressive Insurance. Thanks for joining us on the ESPN app, SiriusXM and Channel 80, as well as tune in always to that smart speaker to play ESPN Radio. And don't forget about us on ESPN Plus. When you put me, Harry Douglas, Shannon Penn, E-Doug, Eric Hammond together as the Four Horsemen on this time every Tuesday, a good time is guaranteed by us.
1: Who's in?
2: Are they in?
1: And who's out?
3: Where are they?
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1: It's time to find out from the Freddie and Harry Selection Committee.
0: That is brought to you by SoFi. Get your money right. We're doing this today because what Mike Brown said last night, New York Knicks head coach, after the New York Knicks lost Game 3 of the NBA Finals to the San Antonio Spurs, 115-111. Now, he started off by giving the Spurs credit, but then, oh, he was Mr. Excuse after that.
5: First of all, I want to make sure I get something clear. You know, Coach Mitch Johnson and the Spurs, they won the game tonight. They came and took the game. But I will say this. I never thought I'd be in the NBA Finals and see a team get 24 free throw attempts in the second half to another team's 8. And I don't think I complain much about officials or, you know, the fairness when it comes to the free throw attempts. San Antonio is a great team. They're a great team, okay? It's going to lower our odds big time if we play game 4, and in the second half, they get 24 free throw attempts to our 8. And maybe we were fouling. But they fouled too. There were opportunities for fouls to be called to at least try to even the free throws out. Now, we didn't play good. San Antonio played great. We could have played better. There were a lot of things that we didn't do that we've done that we did in game 1 and game 2. But to go...
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7: 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From Ralph McKenzie Field at Walt and Janice Owens Park on the campus of Northern Illinois University in DeKalb, this is the Class 1A DeKalb Super Sectional. The Galena Pirates ranked 9th in Class 1A against the Putnam County Panthers of Granville, ranked 15th in Class 1A. The winner today plays North Clay, Clay City, which beat Gorville 8-0 yesterday. And that winner and this winner will play in the second Class 1A semifinal at the University of Illinois Friday afternoon. And if Galena goes, so will we. From the Ayers Furniture Best Seats of the House, I'm Steve Prestigard. And the Pirates have already accomplished two things this season. Their first conference title in school history and their first sectional title in school history. Well, that leaves one more thing. Winning today to get to state. their formula for each of their four previous games, all against Northwest Substate Illini Conference opponents up to now, has been big hitting and bullpen pitching. On Saturday in the sectional final at Forreston, they got four runs, Galena did, in the third inning, and then gave the ball to Colton McCartney, who ended up pitching the last three innings and getting the win in Galena's 5-4 win over Dakota to win their first sectional title. And obviously, they didn't score what they usually have, because coming in, they had scored 39 runs in their first three games, where you would tend to expect that the later you go in the postseason, the better the pitching is you're going to face. But it turns out Galena's pitching, particularly their bullpen pitchers, has been equal to the task. Galena's opponent today, Putnam County, is not in the NUA, but they are similar, or they look similar, to previous Galena opponents. That they have a very good record, but they didn't win their conference. In fact, the Panthers were 8-8 and in fifth place in the Tri-County Conference, but they have won their last seven games in a row. Galena's last loss was a non-conference loss to Lena Winslow, which, of course, was ranked fourth in Class 1A, but then they ran into Dakota before Galena ran into Dakota, and those Panthers aren't playing today. These Panthers and the Pirates are. And again, the winner today will play North Clay Clay City. That's not a stutter. That's a co-op team, by the way. They had an 8-0 win yesterday over Gorville. On the Shoebox scoreboard, this will take a while, presented by the Shoebox and Black Earth, the largest independent shoe store in the Midwest. The other games today in the Class 1A Super Sectionals, the other half of the bracket, Jacksonville Route is playing Nokomis at Lincoln Land Community College in Springfield. That winner will play the winner of the game being played at Illinois Wesleyan today between Tremont and Armstrong. That'd be the first semifinal, and then Galena or Putnam County and North Clay Clay City will be the second on Friday at Illinois Field. Meanwhile, back up north of the state line, we have, of course, sectional baseball today all over the Queen Bee family of radio stations. And our present scores in the Division III Riverdale sectional this morning: Viroqua, a 1-0 10-inning win over Laconia, and just completed, Dodgeville beat Fenimore 7-2. That game on Super Hits 106, the sectional final. Well, we know a team in black and orange is going to win that, and that'll be about a 3:40 start on Super Hits 106. In Division 4, the River Ridge sectional this morning, Cochran Fountain City over Oliva Strum 5-3, and Potosi Cassville has beaten Seneca 4-2. That was on 97.7 Country WGLR. So it will be CFC and Potosi Cassville for a trip to state. That starts about 3:40 on 97.7 Country WGLR. And then in the Division 4 Pecatonica sectional, Reedsville came from behind to beat Green Lake Princeton 10-6 this morning. Barneville at the moment is leading Palmyra Eagle 2-0 in the fourth inning, and that is on X107-1. If the Eagles go on to win, they will play again. We'll have a 3:40 start on X107-1. Right now, though, it is time for the Raleigh Cheese pregame show, presented by Raleigh Cheese at the intersection of Highways 11 and 23.
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9: 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From nice and warm DeKalb, Super Sectional Galena in Putnam County, we're joined by Galena coach Ty Hartman. Thanks for joining us. You have reached a point where no Galena team's gotten to before, so what are your thoughts?
10: I'm happy with how it's going. Hopefully we keep these one-game winning streaks going and the guys keep doing what they've been doing, keep making some history.
9: The game on Saturday, a little bit different from the games that you've had. It didn't have perhaps as much offense. But the one thing that did stick, again, is the fact that you guys have gotten the most effective pitching out of your bullpen guys.
10: Yeah, our pen guys have stepped up all season long and all postseason especially. So I know the offense will be there when we need it and the pen arm. So everybody just keep doing what they're doing, and I like our chances.
9: Yeah, people look at the scores, you know, as, boy, you guys score a lot of runs. But one thing that kind of stands out the last couple of games at least is that you guys really take advantage of the opportunities that get presented to you, don't you?
10: Yeah, it's one of the big things we've done all year, and it's huge in baseball when you just take what you can get and take advantage of what they're giving you. When you can do that, you have success usually.
9: Okay, Putnam County, seems like they're kind of similar to teams that you've already played, good overall record, didn't win their conference unlike you guys. What about the Panthers? Looks like a challenge. What do you feel like you have to do today?
10: Yeah, they play in a really tough conference, so they're well seasoned against good teams. We're gonna have to throw it well. We're gonna have to hit it well because they're gonna do the same thing. So hopefully we can get a few bounces our way and play like we can play.
9: One thing about this game, of course, is that everybody knows what's after it. Putnam County has not been here in a decade or so, but your team's never been here, so. Are you concerned about the pressure getting your guys, or is that really not something you're worried about?
10: No, I'm not worried about it. We hadn't won a conference, and we won it this year. That didn't affect the guys. Same with the regionals, same with the sectionals. So the guys have just kept rolling with it. They don't let it get too big on them, and just keep that same mindset, and we'll be fine.
9: All right. Thanks a lot. Good luck today.
10: Thank you very much, Steve.
9: Ty Hartman, the Galena coach. More after this on ESPN Radio AM 1590 WPBL.
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7: 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Score update on the Shoebox scoreboard presented by the Shoebox and Black Earth, the largest set of shoe store in the Midwest. Barneveld, as an undefeated Barneveld, has gone to the bottom of the sixth inning, leading 2-0 over Palmyra Eagle. That is on X107-1 from McKellar Park in Blanchardville. The winner of that game will play Reedsville, which knocked off Green Lake Princeton earlier today, 10-6. They were down 5-2 at one point and then had one of those really big-time crooked innings and ended up coming back to win the game. We are broadcasting from the Ayers Furniture Best Seat in the House and the Ayers Furniture Broadcast Booth for free delivery on heirloom quality furniture for every room in your home. 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And the view here from Ralph McKenzie Field was great. We're at a first time I've been in a press box this spring. Of course, also the first time I had to get into the press box with the new leg. That worked out all right. Dimensions here are 315 to left, 375 to center, and 325 to right field. It is a combination surface. It's got turf basically up to the end of the dirt area, and then it's grass in the outfield, which is more turf here than was the case at Pearl City, you might remember, but it's kind of a half-and-half field, which is a little bit different. They've got some stripes also in the infield from the field turf. Our Queanbeyan Radio Sports YouTube channel, live and archive coverage, powered by H&N Plumbing, Heating, and Electrical, and Lely Center Monroe. 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
7: 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They are in the first base dugout, by the way. The only pitcher apparently who's not available today for Goleta is Drew Kadings. He was, of course, the starter on Saturday, but Colton McCartney is okay to pitch today, and so is the bullpen ace to this point, although obviously McCartney would stake some claim to that after Saturday, but Jacob Benson is also available to go today for the Pirates. Colors of the game, presented by Cuba City Family Dental, Keeler Family Dental, and Darlington Family Dental, three convenient locations to serve your dental needs. Goleta in the usual light blue jerseys with white numbers. It says Pirates in white script across the front. Gray pants and gray and white hats. And the Putnam County Panthers in black and gold, so they look something like Cuba City. They do have white pants. Our temperature today, a nice and steamy 85 degrees here in DeKalb. And the wind, which I don't know if it'll be a factor or not. It's blowing out of the west at 3 miles an hour with gusts to 8. The heat index, by the way, is 92. And that's the heat index. This field, by the way, where we are sitting behind home plate is to the north. So you are looking south as you as the batter looks from looks at the pitcher or looks out to center field. That's a little bit of a different orientation. I'm trying to remember which major league ballpark has that. It might be Coors Field in Denver, except that might actually go either that or Progressive Field in Cleveland. I think that's it. I believe Coors Field goes the opposite direction. But here it is north to south at this ballpark. When we return, our starting lineups presented by Fuller's Milker Center and the first pitch of the Super Sectional. Galena and Putnam County after these messages on ESPN Radio, AM 1590 WPBL.
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7: 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Galena, 24 wins, school record, conference title, their first trip to the Super Sectional. They will start Owen Hafel, the second baseman, leading off, batting second, Eli Stutman, the shortstop. Gus Knack, the right fielder, will bat third. Drew Koenig's the first baseman, bats cleanup. Batting fifth, pitcher Jacob Loso. Colton McCartney, the third baseman, will bat sixth. Mason Smith, the catcher, will bat seventh. Roman Romer, the center fielder, bats eighth. And the designated hitter, batting ninth, Jacob Benson, and he bats for left fielder Drew Sullivan. The defense for the Putnam County Panthers in left field is Peyton Bardo. In center field, Carter Hochstatter. Jacob Furr is in right field. At third base, Maddox Poole. The shortstop is Jonathan Stunkel. So you just heard that. Eli King is at second base. Trexton Mattingly is the first baseman. Imagine that, a first baseman named Mattingly. I wonder who came up with that idea. Behind the plate is Callan Wiesbrock. And on the mound is Cade Zimmerline. He is a junior for the Putnam County Panthers. 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

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And Claire Bank with their 8 convenient locations in southwest Wisconsin. They play the 80s Alan Parsons Project instrumental Sirius, which anybody who watched the Michael Jordan era of the Chicago Bulls would recognize. I think that's a mandatory pre-game play in the state of Illinois. That would be my guess anyway. By the way, where we are, as we mentioned, the wind is, even though it's blowing into the press box, very delightfully, actually. The wind is actually blowing from right to left, so it's a crosswind here. And, by the way, the football stadium is down the left field line, Husky Stadium. And the indoor practice facility for the football team would be a foul ball to the third base side. Final score, Barnabelle beats Palmyra Eagle 2-1 on X-1071. So that will mean Barnabelle and Reidsville for a trip to state. Also Potosi, Cassville, and Cochran, Fountain City for a trip to state. And a black and orange battle for Oqua and Dodgeville for a trip to state. Our game today brought to you by 1906 Cocktail and Wine Bar in Platteville, Pilling Electric Service and PE Pump Service in Montford, Edward Jones Reeves Management in Platteville, and Utter Brothers Creamery in Boscobel. Here is Owen Hayful to lead off, batting 323 this season, coming into today. The Panthers have a pregame conversation on the pitcher's mound, and then they leave Zimmerlein by himself. Hayful steps in, and we're ready to go in the super sectional. The winner maybe should just keep driving down to Champaign after this game. Here's the first pitch of the ball game. Fastball inside and upstairs for ball one. Barnabelle, by the way, playing on X-1071. Potosi Cassville on 97.7 Country WGLR. And there's a swing and a miss, one ball, one strike. And Dodgeville playing on Super Hits 106. One ball, one strike. And the pitch to Hayful. And that gets the inside corner for a strike, and it's 1-1. 1-2, excuse me. Just in case, there are lights here. One ball, two strikes, and the pitch. And that's outside and low. Two balls and two strikes. This game was, of course, supposed to be played yesterday, but the forecast of rain pushed it back to today, along with two other super sectionals. The only super sectional that got played yesterday was the one whose winner plays this winner, as the pitch fouled off to the right side out of play over the Galena dugout. Two balls, one ball, two strikes. Two balls, two strikes, two out, the pitch. Way upstairs, three balls and two strikes. Eli Stutman on deck. And here's Zimmerlein's 3-2 pitch. Popped up. And first base side, foul territory, and the catch is made. Three players came over, and they were both, well, you got it. Yeah, okay, I'll take it. And then it was the catcher, or the pitcher Zimmerlein, one away. Here is Eli Stutman batting .456 this season, and his OPS is in the 1.2 range. Zimmerlein ready. And his first pitch is a fastball upstairs for ball one. We're brought to you by Fritz's Burner Service in Darlington and Garthwaite Real Estate and New Home Construction. Here's the 1-0.
Upstairs again, two balls and no strikes. Well, it's been a kind of a variety. Galena jumped on Pearl City early in that one. There's a shot up the middle and the first base hit of the ball game for Stutman and everybody else. So Stutman aboard at first. And here is Gus Knack, who, of course, homered in the win, the regional semifinal win over East Dubuque. He found the red monster at Pearl City inviting, though not as inviting as Jacob Loso, who, of course, hit two home runs in the same inning. Throwback to first, high, and diving back in is Stutman. Our game brought to you by McKeon Landscaping Services in Blanchardville, Saunders Oil Company, Warren, Illinois. We were just there. And here is the pitch, and that's foul down the third baseline, hit hard, but needed to be straightened out. First response, excavation and grading in Bloomington, Bender Outdoors on the Square in Lancaster, Clear Reflections Window Cleaning Service in Platteville, and Iverson Construction in Keeler also bringing you today's game. Here is the one-strike pitch. Runner goes, pitches inside, and a bad throw to second. It was cut off by the second baseman on the shortstop side of second. And so Stutman with a stolen base, and he is in scoring position. Meanwhile, the count, one ball, one strike to Gus Knack. And here's the pitch, curveball inside, and it's two balls and a strike. Knack stepped out, now steps back in. Stutman takes his lead off second. And here is

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1: In the top of the first inning, had a cloudy and muggy day here in DeKalb. First pitch. As it lined to short and a backhanded stab, the throw to first is high. But the, no, don't take it's made another throw to the plate, and he's out. So a high throw, Koenig reaches on the throw to short. Stutman tried to score and is thrown out 3-2. And so that ends the inning. And we're just trying to see. I guess it was scored. I thought they scored it. They would score it an error, but because of the high throw. So in the inning, one hit and one error, but no runs and one left. We go to the bottom of the first. No score. 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Putnam County 24-11. They were 8-8. Fifth place in the Tri-County Conference. And they will start Traxton Mattingly at first base. Jonathan Stunkel at shortstop batting second. Cade Zimmerline, the pitcher, will bat third. Batting cleanup is Maddox Poole, the third baseman. Peyton Barlow, the left fielder, will bat fifth. Batting sixth is the center fielder, Carter Hochstatter. Batting seventh is the designated hitter, Wyatt Zellers. He bats for the catcher, Callan Wiesbrock. Batting eighth is Eli King, the second baseman, and batting ninth is Jacob Ferb, the right fielder. The defense for Galena, as usual, Drew Sullivan in left, Roman Romer in center, Gus Knack in right, Colton McCartney at third, Eli Stutman at short, Owen Hafel at second, Drew Kadings at first, Mason Smith behind the plate, and starting today on the mound, a called strike to the leadoff batter, Mattingly. Jacob Loso on the mound today. And that pitch is outside, 1-1. Loso, 4-3 with a 3.01 earned run average. He's pitched 34 innings and struck out 46. Next pitch, grounded foul down the third baseline. And the count is 1-2. Of course, Galena, the starting pitchers have, well, kept them in the games, which is easy to do when it's double digit, of course. That pitch outside, and Smith held it, trying to get a strike call, but did not, and it's 2-2. Here's the 2-2, and that is low and gets away from Smith, but no one being on first or any base doesn't matter. 3-2. But the pitching stars in this postseason have absolutely been the bullpen guys, Benson and McCartney, who have given up a combined total of one run. And the pitch is outside, 4, barely. And so Mattingly leads off with a walk. Here's Jake, and here is Stunkel. And Stunkel, a lefty, with a runner first. Now throw back to first, and the ball gets away and goes down to the corner, and now going over to third, and that's a slide into first for Mattingly. It'll be actually an error charged to Loso, and suddenly Mattingly aboard at third with nobody out in the bottom of the first. Now Stunkel back in, and here's the 1-0 pitch. And that is a changeup for a strike, and it's 1-1. Our game brought to you.

0: by Northland Buildings and Russell Law Offices, Platteville, Dodgeville, Cuba City, and Darlington. That pitch hits a right field, will drop in front of Knack for a base hit, and Putnam County scores first. The RBI single by Stunkel. And for the second game in a row, the Pirates will play from behind. 1-0 Putnam County, and here's Zimmerlein. A right-handed batter with a runner first and a run in. 1-0 Putnam County in the bottom of the first and nobody out. And the first pitch is outside ball one. Our game today brought to you by WCC Brands Custom Apparel and Healer, WCC-Brands.com, and Cole Acres Golf and Grill in Cuba City and ColeAcresGolfandGrill.com. I don't think it'll take you very long to get warmed up if you are playing today. The throwback to first and back in time is Stunkel. Here comes Loso's pitch, and that grazes the outside corner for a strike, and it's 1-1. That is Putnam County fans kind of did an ooh there, but that was definitely the strike zone. One ball, one strike. Stunkel the lead off of first. And the pitch, and that just missed. And it's two balls and a strike. They may have been about an inch or two off the last pitch. Our game brought to you by Haverlin Heating and Cooling in Cuba City. Here is the 2-1 pitch. Rudder goes. The pitch, a ball is dropped by Smith, so stealing second without a throw is Stunkel. And he's at second with nobody out. And Putnam County leading 1-0 in the bottom of the first inning. Loso now ready, and the 2-1 pitch. That grazes the outside corner for another strike, 2-2. Well, we know from Saturday that, correction, count two balls, two strikes. And 3-2, and the pitch is hit to right field, and they'll drop in for a base hit. Around third, Stunkel the throw, the plate is way over the plate, and that allows Zimmerlein to get to second. RBI single for Zimmerlein. And it's 2-0, Putnam County, and nobody out here in this bottom of the first inning. Here's Maddox Poole, the third baseman. Time is called. Ty Hartman is taking the slow walk out. 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Also, Weston Salvage in Lancaster, our Scrapper of the Game sponsor, see Junkyard Joe Krantz, and the Weston Salvage team for recycle as well as construction and demolition waste to Weston Salvage in Lancaster. Mound conference concluded. This is not a good start for Galena. 2-0 Putnam County and nobody out in the bottom of the first and a runner at second base. Already it's two hits and one hit, one walk, one error, and two runs. First pitch outside to Poole. One has to wonder, with Benson available today and McCartney available today, how long Ty Hartman might go with Boso if he can't start getting outs. Next pitch, and that is a called strike. And the count 1-1. Scoreboard is nice and legible in left field. Left center field. Here's the 1-1. That's popped up. to short left field or left center field, and the catch made by Roman Romer went away. There's Bartow. And they got a 2-0 Putnam County lead in the bottom of the first inning. Thick clouds. We saw some sun on the way over, but it's all cloudy, but it's also very humid today. And fainted throw to second, but also does not actually throw over to second to try to get Zimmerline there. Here is Bardo's first pitch, and that's inside. Ball one. Also looks, and now delivers the 1-0 pitch, and that is chopped to third. McCartney will fling to first in time. That moves the runner along. Zimmerline goes to third with two out. There's Carter Hochstetter, the center fielder. Well, we know that Galena has been down a couple of times. They were down to East Dubuque and then charged back into the game and won going away 16-4 in their first playoff game. And of course, Saturday they were down 3-0 to Dakota and then came back. There was a brief appeal attempt, but no avail. So here's the first pitch. Yeah, that's called strike for Boso, strike one. Today's game brought to you by Brian's Auto Body and Paint Specialist. The pros of Brian's get the job done right for unexpected dings and major repair projects. Head to Brian's Auto Body and Paint in Lancaster. Next pitch, overhead curve, and that goes outside. One ball, one strike. Zimmerline at third with two out, two runners in. 2-0 Putnam County. Swing and a miss. And it's two balls, two strikes. One more time, one ball, two strikes. With two out.
1: I hear that every game, millions of times.
0: Here's the 1-2. And chop foul down the first baseline and bounces and hits the screen before it goes into the Galena dugout. Again, another 1-2 pitch coming up. Breckler Insurance Group, for all your insurance needs, see Steve Landusky at Breckler Insurance in Fenmore. Breckler Insurance, serving Southwest Wisconsin for over 95 years. Another 1-2 pitch curveball, and that's off the screen. Behind home plate, right over the Red Huskies script on the field. 1-2. And here's another 1-2 pitch. Swing and a miss. Strike three, and the inning is over. But two hits and one error lead to two runs, one left after one inning. Putnam County 2, Galena nothing on ESPN Radio and 1590 WPBL.
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0: Top of the second inning at Northern Illinois University. Two runs, two hits, and an error for Putnam County. No runs, one hit, one error for Galena. 5-6-7 batters, Loso, McCartney, and Smith due up. If I remember correctly, the bottom of the order, really, the last couple of games has been the people who got the runs going across for the Pirates. Colton McCartney, of course, hit the ball well, and then also was the pitching star out of the, well, I guess you could call it the bullpen, except, of course, he started at third and then moved to pitcher. But before that, Jacob Loso will lead off. And, of course, Loso with the two home runs against Pearl City and the first pitch upstairs for ball one. CJ ATM Service, see Chuck Schneering for all your business and large-scale event ATM needs. 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CJ ATM Service in Platteville, that pitch is a strike, and it's one ball, one strike. Here's Zimmerline's 1-1 pitch. Curveball, and that is a strike. Actually, that was a changeup, but it's one ball, two strikes. Northern Illinois University, of course, is the usual spot for the boys' Class 1A Super Sectional basketball. Swing and a miss. And Loso strikes out. What a way. 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Colton McCartney steps into the plate. 2-0 Putnam County, top of the second inning. First pitch is popped up behind the plate into the third base side, and a catch made by Wiesbrock. But just before he got to his own team's dugout, two out. Here's catcher Mason Smith. Applied Micro, your computer and networking specialist in Platteville, Dodgeville, and AppliedMicro.biz bringing you today's game. And his first pitch popped up, third base side, and the wind is going to take this well foul over the third base wall, but fortunately away from the SUV that brought us here.
1: Like you thought the ESPN documentary was out here. He made it look easy. Like you kind of pictured it with the hat, the helmet. You just look great. Yeah, a lot of times.
0: One strike pitch just misses, and it's one ball, one strike. Yeah, the pitch to Smith.
1: Here's the pitch by Zimmerline.
0: And that's just outside. Two balls and two strikes. Two balls and one strike. Don't forget we have Potosi Cassville playing for a state trip on Super Hits 106, 2-1. And that's a called strike on the outside corner, 2-2. Bardeville playing for a state trip on X107-1. And Dodgeville playing for a state trip on Super Hits 106. 2-2 pitch with two out. Chop foul at the plate. And we'll do 2-2 again. 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In the top of the second, a 2-0 Putnam County lead. Home plate umpire talking to the catcher, Wiesbrock. While Smith leans on his bat. And Al steps in. And here comes the 2-2 pitch. And that's popped up into short center field or behind second. A catch made by the center fielder, Hochstetter. And that ends the top of the second. A 1-2-3 second inning after 1.5. Putnam County 2, Galena nothing on ESPN Radio AM 1590 WPVL.
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0: Bottom of the second inning, 2-0 Putnam County over Galena in the DeKalb Super Sectional at Northern Illinois University. If you've not been to DeKalb before, I can tell you that the scenery disappears fast once you leave Joe Davies County. 7-8-9 batters, Zellers will lead off in the bottom of the second inning. And the winner will play North Clay, Clay City. That is a co-op team. Friday at 1 o'clock at Illinois Field. First pitch misses for ball one. Jacob Loso had kind of a rough first inning. 1-0 pitch. Popped up. Third base side. Foul. Smith chasing. And it drops between Smith and McCartney. Neither of them, I think they both lost track of it. Or the wind kind of carried it a bit. And out of play. Dodgeville and Viroqua for a trip to state on Super. It's 106. Josie Castle and Cochran Fountain City for a trip to state. 97.7 Country WGLR. That pitch is inside. One ball, one strike. And Barneveld. And who are they playing? Playing for a trip to state on X107.1. My sheet is somewhere else here. And they are playing Reidsville. That's where they're playing. Pitches inside corner for strike three, and Zellers retired, one away. Eli King, second baseman, leads off, or bats second. And already we have a score, actually. Viroqua leading Dodgeville 2-0 mid-first in Riverdale, and that's on Super. It's 106. And the first pitch is inside for ball one from Loso. There is no chance for rain, even though the clouds look a little thick, which is good because all of the spare equipment is sitting outside. Next pitch misses, and it's one ball, and correction, two balls and no strikes. Now the pitch grounded in the hole and to left field for a base hit. One out single for King. Third hit of the game for Putnam County. Here's Jacob Farrar, the right fielder.
1: It's a good hit. Yeah. Right between the third baseman and shortstop. Nothing the defense can do about that.
0: And a runner first, and Loso looks back to first. And then delivers a bunt, and it's pop foul, and it almost hit the press box. That's how far that hit pitch went out of bunt attempts. Strike one. So after that, Farrar back in. And the one strike pitch squares the bunt again, and same thing happens. And it's quickly 0-2. Pizzeria Uno, the Annex, and the Back Bar. Southwest Wisconsin's favorite way to celebrate anytime is pizza and drinks at Pizzeria Uno and the Annex in Platteville. Two strikes with one out and a runner at first. And the pitch from Loso, swing and a miss, strike three. Two outs. That is Loso's second strikeout of the game. He has one walk. And Mattingly was that walk, leading to the first of the two runs for Putnam County in the first inning. 2-0 Putnam County. Two out in the bottom of the second. And the first pitch. Because there's something off there, and it's hit foul down the foul to the right side out of play. The Back Nine Golf Simulator in Platteville now open for the season. You can play Augusta right here in Platteville. Find the Back Nine on Facebook for details. The Back Nine Golf Simulator, Business 151 in Platteville. So, you know, if it's raining, practice, because you can't practice possibly enough. One strike with two out and a runner at first. And the pitch took something off there, and it floats in for a strike. And Loso ahead 0-2. Now he looks back to first. And here's the 0-2 pitch. And in the dirt, blocked by Smith to prevent a wild pitch and runner going to second. One ball, two strikes. Loso again to look back to first and delivers the 1-2 pitch. Hit to third, picked up by McCartney, who throws to first in time to end the inning. One hit, one left. After two innings, 2-0 Putnam County over Galena on ESPN Radio, AM 1590 WPBL.
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0: 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Roman Romer, left-handed hitter, batting .342 this season. And the first pitch outside for ball one. .28 pitches for Zimmerline, so he's running perfectly fine so far. The first, the next pitch called strike, and it's 1-1. Gary's Pest Control in Dickeyville. 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The 1-1 inside and low, two balls and a strike. Good-sized contingent wearing blue here from Galena. No surprise about that. 2-1 pitch. Popped up. Right side into right field. And the catch made by the center fielder, Hochstetter, in front of the right fielder. Ferrar, one away. Jacob Benson, the DH, batting .319. And an OPS over 9 this season. 2-0 Putnam County, one out. At the top of the third inning, Sloan Implement, your official John Deere dealer in Bloomington, Cuba City, Montfort, Lanark, Illinois, and it's Sloans.com. Benson, Lake, Romer, a left-handed hitter. First pitch is an inside quarter strike. Benson may have disagreed slightly because he's standing right on the plate. But it was a strike, and the 0-1 pitch is hit to right field. And making the catch in right is Farrar, two away. Back to the top of the order, Nolan Hafel, who popped to the pitcher foul to lead off the ball game. Boss Electric called Brad Adrian and Josh Busher of Boss Electric, Lancaster, and Fenimore. And the first pitch is a called strike on the outside corner. People's State Bank, for personal, home, business, and ag loans, visit one of their convenient area locations or peoplesfinancial.com, member FDIC. The 0-1 bounces and deflects near the camera person. Can't tell from here if she's a local video person. There's no video screen here, or a TV person. One ball, one strike. And that is a high chopper to short, and Stunkel throws to first in time, and another 1-2-3 inning. After two and a half, Putnam County 2, Galena nothing, on ESPN Radio and 1590 WPBL.
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0: Bottom of the third inning. And a 2-0 Putnam County lead over Goleta. 2-3-4 batters. Stunkel stole second and scored with an RBI also in that two-run first inning. And the first pitch is an outside corner strike. Stunkel, a left-handed batter, also stands right on the plate. Next pitch is inside, bounces away briefly from Smith, but again, nobody aboard, so no harm done. One ball, one strike. Here's the 1-1, and a cue shot opposite field to left center, and caught by the left fielder, Sullivan, one away. Here's Zimmerline, RBI single in the first, helping his own cause. 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Here's the 2-0. And that's popped up to center field, going back and then over and making the catch is Roman Romer. Quickly two out in the bottom of the third. SoundCloud is where you can find archived audio of our broadcast. 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Pool fly to center in the first, and the first pitch misses outside, ball one. Popped away briefly from Smith. Now the pitch outside, and it's two balls and no strikes. Bosso delivers the 2-0. That's lined to left field, and a base hit. With two out, Fourth hit of the game for the Panthers. Here's Bartow, who grounded to third back in the first inning. Shoebox scoreboard again presented by the Shoebox and Black Earth, the largest independent shoe store in the Midwest. Viroqua leading Dodgeville 2-0 in the first. That is on Super Hits 106. Here's the first pitch and fouled off of Smith's mask, I believe, but he gets up for strike one. Actually, it was off the umpire's chest, not off Smith's head. They're both about the same place. And now the pitcher, Zimmerlein, and his catcher discuss that point briefly. We also have Potosi, Cassville, and Cochran Fountain City on Super Hits 106 from Riverdale. Viroqua and Dodgeville is from Riverdale. Potosi, Cassville, and Cochran Fountain City is at River Ridge. That's on 97.7 Country WGLR. And Barneveld and Reedsville at Pecatonica on X107.1. Here's the 0-1 pitch. Fastball outside. One ball and one strike. Pool with short lead. Now a little bit more of a lead, but still not too much. Curveball upstairs, and that's fouled off at the plate. And it's one ball and two strikes. Pool at first. Two outs, bottom of the third. And here's the pitch as Pool takes off. Pitches a ball. The throw is to second. Not in time. Stolen base for Pool. So he's in scoring position for Bartow with two out. And the count, two balls and two strikes. Putnam County trying to add to their 2-0 lead, two runs in the first. And here's the 2-2. Popped up, and that is on the infield. And it is Hayful, the second baseman, making the catch. And that ends the inning. One hit, one left. After three, Putnam County 2, Galena nothing on ESPN Radio AM 1590 WPBL.
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0: 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Two runs, four hits, one error for Putnam County. No runs, one hit, one error for Galena as we go to the fourth inning. Stutman, closest to scoring in this game for the Pirates. He had a base hit, stolen base. Got to third, tried to score on an error, and was thrown out at the plate. That was back in the first inning, and Stutman will take the free pass because he just got hit. Remember that against Forreston, five Pirates got to first base via the hit batter. Stutman aboard now for the second time, and here's Knack, who struck out looking in the first inning. Our game today, brought to you by, well, I'll tell you in a moment here. That pitch is outside for ball one. Brought to you by Community First Bank, through the communities where you live, work, and play. 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Subman, the runner at first. Moderate lead. And the pitch is upstairs. And it's two balls and no strikes. Here's Zimmerline's 2-0 pitch. Runner goes. Pitch is inside. Throw to second is high. And there's Stutman aboard with his second stolen base of the game. He's at second. Southwest Health has over 24 specialty services and more than 50 specialists, so you can have specialized care without traveling far from home, even at 7:45 in the morning. 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Knack holds the bat high and the pitch inside, and that is ball four. Two aboard and nobody out. And here's Koenigs, who reached on an error back in the first inning. John's Body Shop in Hazel Green congratulates the Galena baseball team on a great season. 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And now a brief mound conference. Now we're ready to go here. First baseman Mattingly playing in front of Knack at first. And now a pickoff play at second, and they got him. They did not get him. Putnam County thought they did, but just back in time is Stutman. As they tried that play where the second baseman sneaks in quietly, and then they throw back to try to get him, and Stutman just back in time, and meanwhile, the first pitch to Drew Koenigs. And that's a called strike. 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Check swing, and that did not cost him a strike. The appeal at first and the first base upset. Nah, he didn't go around. Ball to the strike. Stutman at second. And Knack at first, the tying run. And now we're going to have a conference now as the slow walkout. And the two runners go over to talk to Ty Hartman over at third base. JC Co-op believes it's your time to shine. 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In fact, you can see a bunch of them if you very carefully look west on 61-151. Mound conference concluded with the infield. Stubman at second. Knack at first. Nobody out. Top of the fourth inning. 2-0 Putnam County. And Koenigs, one ball, one strike. And here comes Zimmerline's pitch. That's chopped foul off the backstop, and it's one ball and two strikes. Laley Center Monroe, call your local dairy automation specialist, Jordan Wilson, at Laley Center Monroe. Also, we're brought to you by Claire Bank with their eight convenient locations in southwest Wisconsin. 1-2 to Koenigs. And here's the pitch. And that is hit into short right field. And the catch made on the run by the right fielder, Farrar, went away. Here's Loso, who had a strikeout back in the second inning. Prairie Ridge and Galena is truly senior living at its finest. Prairie Ridge of Galena offers transitional worry-free living, independent closer care, and memory care available. Prairie Ridge of Galena would like to congratulate the Galena Pirates on an amazing season. Two aboard at first and second. One out, top of the fourth, 2-0 Putnam County. And the first pitch is dropped for a ball by the drop by the catcher Wiesbrock, but nobody was moving from the bases. One ball and no strikes. Mattingly playing right at the edge of the infield dirt at first base. And here's the 1-0 pitch. And that's low and outside. Two balls, no strikes. Galena being very patient at the plate right now. And here is the 2-0 pitch. Pop foul, right side out of play. And it's two balls and one strike. Did not hit the press box. It was off to the first base side. Here comes the 2-1 pitch. Way upstairs and inside, and it's three balls and one strike. Big moment here, obviously. 3-1 with two aboard and the pitch. Height up the middle and gets through for a base hit. Coming around third, Stutman to the plate, and he scores. Loso with the RBI single. Stutman comes in with Galena's first run and Knack to second. And here's McCartney, who popped to the catcher back in the second inning. Ty Hartman comes in and will have a courtesy runner, Brant Romer, for Loso. So Loso will come out. It'll be Brant Romer over at first base. He is the go-ahead run. Knack at second, the tying run, 2-1. Putnam County in the top of the fourth inning with one out. Infield still at double play depth. And the first pitch to McCartney. High, ball one. Great Regional Health Center's ortho team, Dr. Brad Binsfeld and Nate Stokoe PAC, provide exceptional care for sports-related injuries. Great Regional Health Center, better health starts here. Here's the 1-0 pitch from Zimmerline. Fastball again upstairs. Two balls and no strikes. Zimmerline comes off the mound to get the throw from Wiesbrock. McCartney waits on the 2-0 pitch. Here it is, way upstairs, 3-0. Zimmerline looks like he has lost the plot here. He is one pitch away from loading the bases. That could happen where all of a sudden the pitcher just suddenly can't find the strike zone when he was sailing along for the first couple innings. He looks in. I would think the take sign is on here probably. And here's the pitch, and that is a called strike. McCartney took off for first. Now throwback to first. Is in time now, throw to second. And safe at second, but out at first. Romer is picked off first. Then they threw back to second, and that got back in time. So now it's just a runner at second and two out. And a 3-1 count coming to McCartney. And here's the 3-1 pitch. Outside, ball four. So McCartney gets on the walk. It's first and second again, but now two out. Here's Mason Smith, who flied to center in the second inning. Well, that's twice now that Galena has made outs on the base pass. Of course, Stutman was thrown out at the plate. And I believe we might have a pitching change here. As Mason Smith walks down to the third base coach's box, as do the two base runners. Well, in this inning, Stutman was hit by a pitch. Knack walked. Koenig's flied out. And then Loso with a base hit that scored Stutman. The pinch runner, Brent Romer, or the courtesy runner, was picked off first for the second out, and then McCartney walked. So it's first and second. Knack the tying run at second. McCartney the go-ahead run at first. We're in the top of the fourth. And a 2-1 Putnam County lead. So, Mound Conference completed, and it looks like that was not, one of those was not counted as a visit, I guess. So here's Smith with a chance to tie the game with a base hit with two out in the top of the fourth. And the first pitch. And that's hit to left field, and then it's gonna go ahead and to the wall! That'll tie the game. And it's a double, and Galena takes the lead. Mason Smith doubles to the left field corner. Next scores. And McCartney scores. And the Pirates take a 3-2 lead on the RBI double by Mason Smith. And now Romer. And now it's Eli Schumacher, it appears to be, a courtesy runner for Smith. And this is shades of Saturday when Galena scored four runs. And now the conversation with the third base umpire. And whatever that was is over. Chris Newsom, who is also the athletic director at Putnam County, is the coach, the baseball coach. They're trying for their first trip to state. Putnam County is since 2013. Now Romer, fly to center, back in the third inning. 3-2 Galena, top of the fourth inning. And the first pitch, sky-high pop-up. On the right side of the infield, and who's going to get it? Is the second baseman, King, coming over to make the catch. But Galena scores three runs, a hit batter, a walk, and two base hits. One left. Halfway through, it's Galena 3, Putnam County 2, and the McNett Electric halftime report after these messages on ESPN Radio and 1590 WPVL.
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0: Bottom of the fourth and time for the McNutt Electric Halftime Report for all your electrical needs. McNett Electric in Belmont. Putnam County with two runs in the first, but Galena with three in the fourth inning. And as we go to the bottom of the fourth inning, and a shot up the middle for a base hit. As Hochstetter leads off the bottom of the fourth with a base hit. It is 3-2 Galena. Here's Wyatt Zimmers. Zellers, who struck out looking back in the second inning. We're brought to you by 1906 Cocktail and Wine Bar in Platteville, Pilling Electric Service and PE Pump Service in Montford, and Edward Jones Resource Management in Platteville, along with Utter Brothers Creamery in Boscobel. Runner at first, and he takes off right away. The pitch is a strike. The throw to second is on the third base side, so a stolen base for Hochstetter. And immediately, a runner in scoring position, the potential tying run. We're brought to you by Fritz's Burner Service in Darlington, Garthwaite Real Estate and New Home Construction, McKeon Landscaping Services in Blanchardville, and Saunders Oil Company, Warren, Illinois. The 1-0 pitch popped up, and a short right field. And Nax says he's got it and does, and the runner takes off. And the throw to third gets there on a bounce, so he does move the runner, Zellers does. And Hochstetter at third, the tying run here in the bottom of the fourth. Eli King with a single back in the second inning. We're brought to you by First Response Excavation and Grading in Bloomington, Bender Outdoors on the Square in Lancaster, Clear Reflections Window Cleaning Service in Platteville, and Iverson Construction in Keeler. 3-2 Galena, bottom of the fourth, one out. As the sun is now on, we see blue sky with some cirrus clouds. Here's next, Bolso's pitch, grounded to third, and a problem there, and that will score a run. The third baseman, McCartney, slipped, and that will be an RBI single for King, his second of the game, and we're tied at three. Here's Farrar, who struck out back in the second inning. Go-ahead run now at first with one out. Bolso looks back to first. And squaring the bunt, pitch is popped up and caught by Smith. Two out. And Farrar slammed his bat down. Back to the top of the order, and Mattingly, who walked and scored back in the first and then grounded to third in the second. We're tied at three, two outs, bottom of the fourth inning, and a runner at first. And Bolso's first pitch, a swing and a miss. And a very rapid fastball that was for strike one. Bolso looks back to first. And the 0-1 pitch. And that hits the outside, inside corner for a strike, and it's quickly 0-2. Two strikes with two out. Bolso ready. Here comes the 0-2 pitch. Popped up. And that is to short right, and it's Neck making the catch, and that ends the inning. The game is tied on two hits. One runner left. Through four, we're tied at three on ESPN Radio AM 1590 WPVL.
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1: 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The 1-1 pitch. And it did that hit him? It actually skipped behind him, and apparently it did hit him. So Benson becomes the second Pirate to get hit. And he is the go-ahead run at first. At the top of the fifth, Owen Hafel popped to the pitcher in the first, grounded a short in the third, and another mound conference, and this might include a hook. The slow walk coming out from Coach Chris Newsom. Meanwhile, on the Shoebox scoreboard presented by the Shoebox and Black Earth, largest independent shoe store in the Midwest, Potosi Cassville over Cochran Fountain City, 2-0 after 2. That is on 97.7 Country WGLR. Barnavel leads Reedsville 1-0 in the first after 1. That is on X107.1. We also have Potosi Cassville and Cochran Fountain City, and that is on 97.7 Country WGLR. Dodgeville and Viroqua on Super Hits 106. And we have a new pitcher.
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1: And Max Poole, who was the third baseman, is going to pitch. And I assume that means Zimmerlein is going over to third. 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See Herms' for the perfect paint for index project, Herms' Ace Hardware at Bloomington and Platteville. So the new pitcher comes in, Poole over from third base, and he will be, at least at this point, the winning or losing. Well, no, actually that's not correct because the runner at first, Benson, is Zimmerlein's responsibility, and meanwhile, a called strike to Owen Hafel. We're tied at 3, top of the fifth inning, and nobody out. Here is the 0-1 pitch, popped up to left field, and on the run in left center, and the catch is made in left by Bartow. And one away. Here's Stutman. Single, stole second, but was thrown out at the plate in the first. Hit by a pitch, stole a base, and scored in that three-run fourth inning. We're tied at 3, top of the fifth inning, one out. And Benson the go-ahead run over at first at a big curveball, and that misses for ball one. Here comes the 1-0 pitch from Poole, and that has popped up. And coming over Poole and makes the catch in foul territory between third and home. And two out at the top of the fifth. Nax struck out looking in the first, walked and scored in the fourth inning. And again, Benson, the go-ahead run. At first base, we're tied at 3, top of the fifth. Poole throws to first now.

0: And the dive back into first base by Benson. And here's the pitch. Now that misses upstairs. Two balls and no strikes. Remember that Galinas had two runners thrown out on the bases. Stutman trying to score in the first. And then Brent Romer picked off first base. 2-0 pitch. Pop foul out of play behind us. Behind the press box. And anybody who might be parked behind the press box listens to hear, is there a metallic thump or glass breaking or something like that. Two balls and a strike. And that's a curveball that misses inside. 3-1. Of course, anybody who lived in Platteville last April on Good Friday knows what the cost of a windshield replace is. Look back to first by Poole. Now the 3-1 pitch. That's popped foul. Third base side. It is going to be Poole making the catch to end the inning. One hit batter, one left after 4.5. 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
0: 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Stunkel will lead off the 2-3-4 batters. Stunkel singled and scored with an RBI in the first and then flied to left in the third, and the first pitch is outside for ball one. Next pitch, and that's a called strike on the outside corner. Bosa had a rough first inning, sailed through the second and third, gave up a run in the fourth. And that's hit up the middle for a base hit. So the go-ahead run aboard, Stunkel on the single to center, his second hit of the game. And here's Zimmerlein, who singled in the first, RBI single in the first, and then fly to center in the third. And out comes Ty Hartman, and I have to believe, as he takes the very slow walk, that I think it's pitching change time. And of course, you keep in mind that this is where Galena's pitching strength has been in the postseason. And so it'll be Jaden, it will be Benson. Jacob Benson comes in to pitch. And so he pitches, goes in the fifth inning. Benson closed the door in 3 games in the postseason over East Dubuque, over Pearl City, and then over Forested. So he will move there. And I believe that takes Sullivan, or is that takes... I'm not sure what the, if Bolso stays in the game in a fielding position or not, but at any rate, Benson is warming up. And so we'll tell you that today's game brought to you by Applied Micro, your computer and networking specialist, Platteville, Dodgeville, and AppliedMicro.biz. Again, the winner will play North Clay, Clay City, an 8-0 win over Gorville in the one super sectional game that did get played yesterday. All the other games were postponed to today due to either the weather or the weather forecast. So we'll see right now if the formula for Galena will work here. Barneveld Reidsville tied at 1 after an inning. That's on X1071. Dodgeville Viroqua tied at 2 after 3. That's on Super Hits 106. And Potosi Cassville leads Cochran Fountain City 2-0 after 2 innings. That's on 97.7 Country WGLR. All of those winners go to state. Whoever wins here goes to state. We're tied at 3. Nobody out. Bottom of the 5th inning in the super sectional here at Northern Illinois University. So Stunkel at first, and Zimmerline 1-for-2 with a run scored and an RBI. And first, Benson throws to first, and the ball hit the runner Stunkel, but didn't go very far, about 10 more feet, and that was it. And hitting the runner prevented what would have been an error there. So Stunkel tippy toes to his lead at first. Smith sets up outside, and the first pitch bounces up there and blocked by Smith for ball one. Well, by the way, Brewers baseball after last night's 15-14, 12 inning, I believe that was, win for the Brewers. They played tonight at 8:30 here on ESPN Radio AM 1590 WPBL. Check swing for a strike. The throw to second is not in time. Stolen base for Stunkel, his second of the game. And so he is at second, the go-ahead run in the bottom of the 5th inning. And again, nobody out. Benson walks over to the mound. 1-1. And now the throw back to second. And back is Stunkel. And now Benson walks around on the mound. And now is stepped on the rubber. And he is ready to go. And here's the 1-1 pitch. And that is golfed to left field. And on the run, that's going to drop for a base hit. The throw to third, not in time. Ball just kind of hung up in the air. And Zimmerline gets the base hit, his second of the game. And Stunkel to third. Now Poole, who flied to center in the first and then singled in the fourth. Wasn't a wind issue, but it was just where it was placed, kind of hung up there, and the outfielders were slightly late getting over there. So runners at first and third, and I have to believe Zimmerline is going to be taking off from first base at the nearest opportunity. We're in the bottom of the 5th, tied at 3. And the first pitch is hit to left field, and it'll drop in for a base hit and score a run. Stunkel comes in. Zimmerline to second. RBI single for Poole, his second single of the game, and it is 4-3, Putnam County in the bottom of the 5th inning, and still nobody out. Three singles in a row by the Panthers. And now Bartow, who grounded to third in the first, popped to second in the third. Not balls hit hard, but hit where the outfielders have not been. Benson and the first pitch. And That hit him. It was a bunt attempt, but it hits him, and that loads the bases. Well, major problem here. You got Zimmerline at third, Poole at second, and Bartow at first, and nobody out. And Putnam County already leading 4-3 in the bottom of the fifth. Hochstetter struck out in the first, singled and scored in the fourth. The Putnam County fans on their feet. They're looking for a big rally here. The infield is in for a play at the plate. First pitch, strike on the outside corner. They're playing in on the infield field turf at first, second, and short. Now Stubman backs up right on the edge of the turf in the grass, and the pitch pop foul left side and out of play, and it's quickly two strikes. Benson ready. And here comes the 0-2 pitch. That's outside. A nice block there by Smith. One ball and two strikes. Infield again creeping in. Now at all four positions. Here's the 1-2. It's popped up to short center and pop, grabbed and dropped by Stutman. And a run will score. The throw to second, and they get the force out. So that's a fielder's choice with Zimmerline scoring from third. Bartow is thrown out. That's one out. And Poole over to third. So that's how that gets scored. It is 5-3 Putnam County, and one out in the bottom of the fifth. Zeller struck out looking in the second, fly to right in the fourth inning. And Galena really needs to get out of this inning without any further damage here. 5-3 Putnam County. And the first pitch, a bunt attempt, and it's a strike, and a throw to second, the second baseman, and that Hochstetter is able to get to second on the stolen base, but that's a deliberate play to throw to the second baseman, not to second base, to make sure that the runner Poole at third doesn't take off for home. It does mean, however, second and third with one out. And here is the pitch, and that's upstairs, two balls and no strikes. Zellers. And now time is called. It'll be Ty Hartman coming out to talk to everybody. 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I think this was a conversation about what you should do here. If the ball is hit to you in the infield, obviously no force play with first base unoccupied. Runners at second and third. And one out. And the pitch, a swing and a miss. And it's two balls and one strike to Zellers.
5: This is why I was never a good baseball player. I would swing at everything. It's just a
0: Here is the 2-1 to Zellers. Outside, the ball gets away from Smith, and the throw to the plate gets away, and a run scores. That'll be a passed ball as Poole scores, and Hochstetter to third. 6-3, Putnam County. And meanwhile, the count, 3 balls and no strikes. 3 balls and 1 strike. Time is called now as the home plate umpire is using his feet to do a little bit of cleanup work in the batter's box with the chalk. And Al Zeller's back in. And here's the 3-1 pitch. Check swing, and he went around, 3-2. The appeal to the first base umpire, and he rang him up. So it's 3-2 with one out. Three and two to Zellers. And the pitch. And that just missed ball four. First and third. And one out. Here's King, who is 2-for-2 today with an RBI. And a pinch runner in the game for Putnam County, Tyson Zuniga. And he is a pinch runner for the DH Zellers. And meanwhile, Ty Hartman, the Galena head coach, talking to the umpire, and I think we're about to have another pitching change here. And if form follows, this is going to be Colton McCartney moving from third. No, no. All right, I guess they made a switch. Well, yeah, Zuniga goes over to first base. It's first and third with one out. 3 runs in, Putnam County leading 6-3 in the bottom of the fifth inning. I think we just made it, had a change there between left field and third base, which means Colton McCartney could be coming in to pitch before too long. First pitch, a called strike from Benson. As we mentioned, King with 2 singles in 2 trips. He squares the bunt, and that's a good bunt. That'll score a run. The throw from Benson to the plate to first base. A sacrifice. Now a throw to third, and in time at third base. The run scores Hochstetter to make it 7-3. But Zuniga is thrown out trying to get over to third base. So it ends up as a double play, but in the inning, 4 runs, 3 hits and a walk, and as it turned out, nobody left at our score after 5. Putnam County 7, Galena 3 on ESPN Radio and 1590 WPVL.
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0: 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Putnam County goes with four runs in the bottom of the fifth and leads Galena 7-3. Seven runs, 10 hits, one error for the Panthers. Three runs, 3 hits and an error for the Pirates. At the top of the sixth inning, and Galena will have the 4, 5, 6 batters, Kadings, Loso, and McCartney, and in need of offense very, very soon. 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First pitch, hit back up the middle, right to Poole, the pitcher, and he throws to first in time, one out. Canning's now 0-for-3, reached on an error back in the first. Here's Loso, struck out in the second, hit by a pitch, and scored in the fourth. 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First pitch is upstairs, ball one. Now the second pitch is upstairs also, two balls, no strikes. Laley Center Monroe, call your local dairy automation specialist, Jordan Wilson, at Laley Center Monroe. Here is the 2-0 pitch, and that is a chopper to short, and picked up by Stunkel, who throws to first in time, two out. Now McCartney, who popped to the catcher in the second, walked and scored in the 3-run fourth inning. That's all the runs that Galena has gotten. Prairie Ridge of Galena, truly senior living at its finest. Prairie Ridge of Galena offers transitional, worry-free living, independent closer care and memory care available. Prairie Ridge of Galena would like to congratulate the Galena Pirates on an amazing season. First pitch, a called strike after the appeal to first. And now the 0-1 pitch. Swing and a miss at another curveball, and it's 0-2. 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Here's the 0-2. Big curve, swing and a miss. Strike three. And Galena retired 1-2-3 in the sixth. After 5.5, 7-3, Putnam County on ESPN Radio and 1590 WPVL.
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0: Bottom of the sixth, 7-3, Putnam County, 9-1-2 batters for the Panthers. And new pitcher for Galena. As Colton McCarthy goes from third base to pitch. And Benson, who moved from DH to the mound, now at third base. Third pitcher of the game for the Panthers, or for the Pirates. 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Well, if Galena's going to have any shot at all in the seventh inning, they really need to get out of the sixth and not add to their deficit. And the first pitch to Farrar is ball one. Farrar struck out in the second, popped to the catcher in the fourth inning. 1-0 pitch, swing and a miss. And it's one ball and one strike. Pitch from McCartney is outside, two balls and a strike. McCartney, of course, came in on Saturday in the sectional final and slammed the door shut on Dakota. He did give up one run, but he kept the lead, and that's a called strike. That's 2-2. Galena will have the 7, 8, 9 batters due up in the seventh, Smith, Romer, and Benson. And of course, Galena in this postseason has been getting hits all over the order. That pitch inside. So the fact that 7, 8, 9 is not, doesn't mean, well, I don't know how much of a chance they'll have. But they have to make sure that the deficit is not more than four. Here's the 3-2 pitch. High, ball four. So Farrar reaches back to the top of the order, and Mattingly walked and scored in the first. Grounded to third in the second. Fly to right in the fourth. And a pinch runner. Rudy Villagomez comes in, and they're doing that to get some speed on the bases, one would think. Our game today brought to you by Community First Bank. If you're in the communities where you live, work, and play, experience yourself the difference at Community First Bank, cfbank.com, member FDIC. Here is the first pitch from McCartney. Check swing, and he held up in time. Ball one, just a little bit outside. Here's the 1-0 pitch. That's upstairs. Two balls and no strikes. You have to think, you know, with the last name of Mattingly, of course, Don Mattingly, the great first baseman for the New York Yankees. So when Traxton started playing baseball, you think, oh, you got to be a first baseman. You think they did that? Here's the pitch. Curveball or a changeup, and that misses in the count, three balls and no strikes. Difference, of course, is this Mattingly is a right-hander. Don Mattingly was a lefty for a year. He was a great first baseman for a bunch of not very good Yankees teams. That's ball four. Mattingly aboard, and Villagomez moves to second. Here's Stunkel, RBI single, and a run scored in the first. Fly to left in the third. Singled and scored in the fifth inning. And he is a left-handed batter, and a chance to add some insurance for the Panthers, leading 7-3 in the bottom of the sixth inning. And that pitch outside on a curveball for ball one. Today's game brought to you by Clare Bank for their 8 community locations in southwest Wisconsin. Here is the 1-0 pitch, and that's popped up. Third base side, foul, and trying to catch the ball, and Benson not able to catch it because he overran it. Wynn might have had something to do with that. One ball, one strike. And, of course, Benson playing third base. He moved from the pitcher's mound when McCartney moved to the pitcher's mound. Here's the 1-1. And that is hit to right field and making the jump. It catches neck. And the throw to first is going to be a little short. And Mattingly back to first. That could have been a double play, but that would have been the play of his career for Knack to make that throw. And it is one out and runners at first and second. Zimmerline, RBI single in the first, fly to center in the third, singled and scored in the fifth. So he's got two hits today.
8: It may have been, but definitely a triple.
0: And here comes the first pitch from McCartney, and that is popped to right center field. Coming over and making the catch is Romer, and the two runners will stay where they are, two away. Poole today, fly to center in the first, singled in the third, and an RBI single, and then scored on a passed ball in the fifth inning. That four runs in the fifth inning, the bottom of the fifth, the difference in the game at this point, Putnam County leading Galena 7-3. And again, Galena will have the 7, 8, 9 batters due up in the top of the seventh inning. And here comes McCartney's first pitch, and that's popped up. Foul and out of play. Okay, no sound there. Didn't hear metal thwack. Did not hear breaking glass. The seats here, by the way, are up behind the plate.
8: We're a couple batters away already.
0: Here at Northern Illinois University. 0-1 pitch. Change up, and that misses. One ball and one strike. Yeah, actually, that's where all the seats are, behind home plate between the two dugouts. There is a lot of grass area here. And here comes the 1-1 pitch. And that's a changeup downstairs, two balls and a strike. The interesting thing is apparently this section in front of us seats 1,500, but you could add another 2,000 in the grass areas. And the stadium information says you can't bring your dog into the seating areas, but you can bring it to the grass area. That pitch popped up and left field coming over, and the catch is made by Sullivan, and that ends the inning. Galena needs four runs to tie, one walk, two walks, no hits, two left. After 6-7-3 Putnam County on ESPN Radio and 1590 WPBL.
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0: 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The Goleta Pirates are down to their last three outs of the season. Putnam County leads 7-3, 7 runs, 10 hits, and an error for Putnam County. 3 runs, 3 hits, 1 error for Goleta. The Pirates, with 3 runs in the fourth, took the lead. Putnam County with 2 in the first, 1 in the fourth, and 4 in the fifth. And that's the difference in the game to this point. On the Shoebox scoreboard, presented by the Shoebox and Black Earth, the largest independent shoe store in the Midwest. Bottom of 3, Reedsville leading Barneveld 4-3 at McKellar Park in Blancherville. That is on X1071. Potosi Cassville 8-0 in the mid-fourth over Cochran Fountain City. That's on 97.7 Country WGLR. Dodgeville and Viroqua tied at 2 after 3 at Riverdale. That is on Super Hits 106. Mason Smith takes a strike. He flied to center in the second and a 2-run double in the fourth inning. All 3 runs for Galena in that fourth inning. And that's called strike. And quickly, 2 strikes. Smith steps out. Now back in. And the pitch from Poole. He has hit the left field. And a fair ball. And into the corner. Smith digging for 2. And he will get there with a stand-up double. That's his second hit of the ball game. Here's Romer. Fly to center in the third, pop to second in the fourth. And that'll be Eli Schumacher again coming in as the courtesy runner. Romer, again a left-handed batter. Well, you know, if he started the game as a left-handed batter and he's not a switch hitter, you assume he still is a left-handed batter. And now time is called. First base umpire repositioning himself between second and third. And the first pitch. And that's called strike down the middle. Winner gets North Clay, Clay City in the second Class 1A semifinal at Illinois Field in Champaign. Time called as Poole steps off the rubber, and that prompts Schumacher back to second. Now he takes his lead. And the 0-1 pitch. And that is a chopper to second. And the good play there from King to Mattingly, one out. That moves Schumacher to third. And now Benson flied to right in the third. And hit by a pitch in the fifth inning. We'll have the Tri-State Roofing LLC post-game show afterwards with the Hermsons Ace Hardware MVP, Weston Salvage Scrapper of the game. First pitch outside corner for a strike. And the Tri-Core turning point, which seems pretty obvious at this point. But tune in or keep listening to find out where it is. Unless things change, of course. 0-1 pitch way outside. 1-1. Brewers baseball tonight against the A's in Vegas at 8:30 here on ESPN Radio, AM 1590 WPVL. 1-1 pitch. That's outside. 2-2. Of course, state softball from Goodman Diamond. Belmont and Mineral Point going right back where they came from last year, or they, where they went last year. 2-1 pitch popped up to short left field or medium left field, and the catch made in left by Bartow, and Galena is down to its last out of the season. Owen Hafel popped to the pitcher in the first, grounded to short in the third, fly to left in the fifth. 7-3, Putnam County, two outs in the top of the seventh. A brief conversation at the mound. And actually, on that play, the runner, Schumacher, scored, so it is now 7-4. And the first pitch upstairs for ball one. Putnam County really didn't care about him, so he was able to score. Clears off the bases. That's upstairs, but a strike at the letters. One ball, one strike. Putnam County fans standing. Here's the 1-1. And chop foul down the third baseline. And Galena's down to its final strike. One and two with two out. In the top of the seventh and the pitch. And that's lined to third. And the throw high. And that, but the tag is made and that's it. Hafel is thrown out. Galena scores one, but that leaves them three runs short. Putnam County with a pile behind the pitcher's mound, and the Panthers make their first trip to state since the 2013 season. And Galena, arguably the best season in school history with a conference title and a sectional title, but they will end up short of going to state. Putnam County beats Galena 7-4 and heads to state. We'll be back with more from Northern Illinois University after these messages on ESPN Radio and 1590 WPBL.
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0: 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Putnam County just got their super sectional plaque, and the Panthers will play North Clay Clay City Friday afternoon at 1 at Illinois Field in Champaign. And the Pirates season, they are congregating down the right field line in the right field corner as their season comes to an end. 7-4, Putnam County beats Galena, ends the Pirates' season. 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
0: Grand Regional Health Center and People's State Bank coverage of IHSA playoff baseball presented by Cuba City, Keeler, and Darlington Family Dental and Kerry Seamless Gutters and Over at Doors on ESPN Radio and 1590 WPVL. The Galena Pirates season comes to an end. Putnam County beats Galena today 7-4. Ends a great season by the Pirates, but one step shy of state. Putnam County makes its first trip to state since 2013. They will play North Clay Clay City in the second semifinal Friday afternoon at 1 at Illinois Field on the campus of the University of Illinois. And the Tri-State Roofing LLC postgame show after these messages on ESPN Radio and 1590 WPVL.
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0: 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And so that ends the season for Galena. Before we talk about this game, I'll tell you the on the Shoebox scoreboard presented by the Shoebox and Black Earth, Lloyd's Up as Shoe Store of the Midwest. After 4 innings in Division 4, Reedsville leading Barneville 4-3. That's on X-107-1. Mid-5th, 10-0. Potosi-Cassville over Cochran-Fountain City. So if the Chieftains get through the bottom of the 5th, they will head to state. And also, Dodgeville and Viroqua tied at 2 after 3. That is on Super. It's 106. And Potosi-Cassville on 97.7 Country WGLR. Putnam County scored 2 runs in the first inning. Galena tied the game with three in the fourth on two hits, but Putnam County came right back with a run in the fourth inning and then four runs in the fifth, and that ended up being the difference in the baseball game. 7-4, Putnam County wins over Galena to go to State more after this on ESPN Radio and 1590 WPVL.
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0: 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IHSA playoff baseball presented by Cuba City Healer and Darlington Family Dental and Kerry Seamless Cutters and Over at Doors on ESPN Radio and 1590 WPVL. 7-4, Putnam County beats Galena. The Pirates season comes to an end in the Super Sectional. Their first time that they've ever played in the Super Sectional, and Putnam County goes to state for the first time since 2013. It'll be Putnam County and North Clay, Clay City in the second semifinal coming up on Friday. Well, we have to tell you the MVP today, Hermsen's Ace Hardware and Home Center in Bloomington and Hermsen's Ace Hardware at the bottom of Main in Platteville. Hermsen's will be the MVP for the next project in your home. Go to Hermsen's in Bloomington and Platteville. And I believe that award, that honor probably goes to Cade Zimmerline, the starting pitcher, who was 2-for-4 with 2 runs scored and a couple of two for four, 1 run scored in RBI, and then also Stunkel, the shortstop, 2-for-4 with 2 runs scored and an RBI. So they will share the MVP honors today. Our scrapper of the game, the Weston Salvage scrapper of the game, the player whose hustle and scrappiness stood out in trying to lay the opponent to ace, presented by Weston Salvage in Platteville. That is going to be Mason Smith, who was 2-for-3 with a run scored and 2 RBIs, drove in 2 runs that gave Galena the lead in the top of the fourth inning, which turned out to be the only run they ended up having in the game. And then the Tricor Turning Point, brought to you by Tricor Insurance. 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And it's a pretty easy choice today. It was that bottom of the fifth inning in which Putnam County scored 4 runs. And that makes it pretty easy to decide where it is, because that ended up giving them the lead for good. The Tricor Turning Point, brought to you by Tricor Insurance in Platteville. 7-4, Putnam County beats Galena and heads to state. Pirates season is over, and we'll be back to wrap it up. We'll give you a run through the shoebox scoreboard. We do have one team in the area going to state. We'll tell you that is after these messages on ESPN Radio and 1590 WPVL.
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1: Next Tuesday, I believe that is. That will be at, let's see here, that'll be at 9 or... Yeah, 9 or 11:30 at Fox City Stadium for Division IV. And, of course, they could have company up there. Reidsville leading Barneveld 4-3, also in Division IV, and that is at McKellar Park in Blanchardville, and that is on X-107-1. Meanwhile, good game going at Riverdale, with Dodgeville and Viroqua tied at 3 after 6. And that is on Super Hits 106. Division 3, by the way, would be Tuesday afternoon. And that would be at 2:30 or 5 o'clock at Fox City Stadium. 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Meanwhile, we're not done with baseball today because we've got the Brewers after their crazy game last night in Vegas. Apparently the ball travels well at the Vegas Stadium. 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Well, that takes care of the show from the University of Illinois. Our thanks to Jadan Raish, our transportation and logistics coordinator. RJ Osterhaus is our sports director. I'm just checking to make sure that I have read everything that I am supposed to read, and I have, therefore I will read this one last thing. RJ Osterhaus is our sports director. John Jost is our program director. Rob Spangler is our technical director. Johnny Page is our chief engineer. Thanks to everybody at Northern Illinois University. 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And then Division 4 Mineral Point in Marathon at 340 on 97.7 Country WGLR. And then Tuesday, we know we'll have at least Division 4 baseball Tuesday morning and possibly Tuesday afternoon if Dodgeville comes back to win. 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Season ends for Goleta. The Pirates lose to Putnam County 7-4, ending a conference champion, regional, and sectional season for the Pirates. From the Ayers Furniture Best Seats in the House, I'm Steve Prestigard. 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We'll see you for state softball Thursday and state baseball next week.
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3: Jalen Brunson's going to look in the mirror, said no more hero ball. We're going to get back to this Knick ball game. We're going to get back to this 2026 Knick game. We're going to shut it down. I don't like that we're getting real Hollywood with the Knicks fans in the garden. I'd like to see more of us blue-collar guys in there.
4: Amen.
3: But other than that, let's keep the president out the building. Let's get them banners up, man. That's
5: Jay,
3: what we're doing. Knicks and six, that's not going to change.
5: Jay, one quick question for you. If the Knicks win in six, they bringing back Sin City?
3: Nah, what we gonna do now, brother? I'm from the Bronx. What we gonna bring back? We gonna go back to scores, and we gonna bring back the GOAT, and then we gonna leave it at that.
5: Okay,
3: anybody know about the GOAT?
5: Say less.
3: They know what it is, man.
4: If you know, you know.

0: Especially Ace D's brother was drafted by the Knicks and Freddie Coleman who worked at Lincoln Hospital in the Boogie Down.
1: We know.
0: IYK, YK, as far
1: we
0: as that.
1: Know.
0: Exactly. IYK, YK. He's Harry Douglas. I'm Freddie Coleman. It's the Afternoon Cool, known as Freddie and Harry. Two pieces of an other news involving the Chiefs about to be back sooner than later. Another edition of why? Because it's Florida involving an alligator bite. 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
11: The Brewers at an oasis in the desert. Good evening. I'm Doug Russell with sports. Following their series sweep at Colorado, the Brewers now take on the Athletics. Not in Oakland, though, where the franchise doesn't play anymore, and also not in Sacramento, where they are temporarily located for four seasons, as their permanent stadium is currently under construction on the Las Vegas Strip. But a few miles west of the Strip, the A's are playing two teaser series this week for their new fans. That series starts tonight against the Brewers. First pitch for Game 1 is set for just after 9 o'clock. Kyle Harrison will pitch against Jeffrey Springs. Just one other game in the Central tonight. Cincinnati is at San Diego. To football, after 2 weeks of OTAs, the Packers will hold their mandatory minicamp beginning tomorrow in Green Bay. After this week, one more week of OTAs, then about 5 weeks of vacation and training camp at the end of July. And for basketball, it's Game 3 of the NBA Finals tonight at Madison Square Garden. New York hosting San Antonio. Tip-off at 7:30. Doug Russell, Wisconsin Radio Network.
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21: Here's your ESPN Radio Tri-State Forecast. Highs level off around 86 this afternoon under mainly clear skies. Partly cloudy skies, tonight, slight chance for storms, lows level off around 71. Sunshine mixed with clouds at times, tomorrow, chance of thunderstorms, highs around 88. Currently, it's 83 degrees. I'm staff meteorologist Jennifer Wojcicki on ESPN Radio, AM 1590 WPVL.
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0: 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I'm Freddie Coleman. 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
0: Boy, the Chiefs want to be back to being relevant, don't they? And they made another move today to get back towards relevancy by signing veteran quarterback Le'Veon Sneed. Now, this man helped the Chiefs win not one but two Super Bowl championships when they drafted him in the fourth round of 2020. 10 interceptions in 6 NFL seasons. So all of a sudden, after trading Trent McDuffie, AG, to the Rams, and also seen another starter, Jalen Watson, leaving free agency, also to the Rams, they get Mansoor Delaney in the draft. They sign Kadir Kohu and Kareer Elam in free agency, and they bring back a guy in Le'Veon Sneed who was so instrumental in helping them win two Super Bowl championships after drafting him in the fourth round of 2020.
29: Yeah, the Kansas City Chiefs and their defensive coordinator, Steve Spagnuolo, when you have the ability to have guys in your secondary that can play man coverage and live on an island, it gives you so much of an advantage, in my opinion, to be able to blitz guys and do a lot of things within your front seven. That's exactly what Le'Veon Sneed is going to bring to the table. They really love Le'Veon Sneed, but the history of the Kansas City Chiefs, they don't pay their corners. That's why they let him go. He spent the last 2 years in Tennessee, only played in 12 games, had some off the field stuff and also some injuries that kicked in. Mm-hmm. But I love this signing for the Kansas City Chiefs because they lost two pivotal players to the Los Angeles Rams, but they traded up in the draft, got Mansoor Delaney, a guy who's known for his cover skills and living on an island, playing man coverage, right, being a aggressive at the point of attack, in press coverage. Now you have two of those guys that are going to be opposite one another. And I also like the addition of Alohi Gilman at the safety position, so he gives them flexibility as well. Three pivotal people that they have in their secondary after losing two.
0: From another edition of Why? Because it's Florida, that's why. They have what they call these alligator encounter boat trips. You take an airboat ride in Christmas. That's a town in Florida, not during the holiday season. They tell people, do not stick your face outside of the boat when the alligators are around. Well, apparently, this Mensa member, who shall remain nameless, Ido Kasanoff, didn't give the memo. As he's part of airboat rides at Midway, as they're driving around and they see the alligators, he decided to stick his face out a little bit towards the, from the boat into the water. Well, good old Crocky got close and nipped him right on the nose. He is suing for negligence, stating that there were no warnings, signs, or other devices to warn or indicate the vicious nature of an alligator. End quote.
29: The judge better throw that damn case out ASAP as soon as he hears it.
0: I let him
29: come
0: get
29: on,
0: bit.
29: Man.
0: I let him get bit again.
29: You're stuck on stupid.
0: Yes.
29: You play games and you got the results.
0: Yes.
29: For being stupid.
0: The nerve of him being surprised that, hey, if I put my face close to an alligator, what could possibly go wrong? Disfigurement. That's what possibly go wrong by Mr. Kasanoff.
29: That's just god awful.
0: Yes, it really is. So we haven't done this in a while. What do we know now that we did not know before the show got started? And HD, this involves you and a family member. Now, one of our guys used to work here, John Stugatz Weiner, I guess did not realize that Harry Douglas and his brother Tony Douglas were related. And he put out a poll saying, did you know that Harry Douglas and Tony Douglas were related? Which led E-Dog Eric Hammond to say, this is a joke in there somewhere.
29: Well, I retweeted it and I said, wait, comma.
0: Yeah.
29: Tony Douglas is my brother. And I posted three pictures.
0: Yep.
29: One of his Knicks jersey and my Falcons jersey side by side. A picture of me and my brother in his uniform and my uniform side by side. We took those pictures in New York. I'll never forget it.
0: Right.
29: Because we went out all night. We were hungover like hell going to take those pictures. I almost didn't even make it.
0: You look pretty subdued.
29: And then also a picture of our high school gym named after us. Yep. Just trying to be funny about it.
0: That was tremendous.
29: But, and I also didn't know that Julian Champagne had a twin brother.
0: Yes, he does.
29: I'm thinking that they're just putting pictures of these two guys, the same picture of him. Yeah. And I'm like, why are they doing that? And I didn't know he had a twin brother playing in the NBA.
0: Not photoshopped.
29: It's crazy.
0: Brother shop.
2: Look at God.
0: Ain't he good? Aberdeen comes your way next for Harry Douglas, Shannon Penn, E-Dog, Eric Hanman. I'm Freddie Coleman. This has been Freddie and Harry on the mighty ESPN Radio. Take care. God bless.
3: When's
0: always
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0: be cool.
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0: Well, thanks to the San Antonio Spurs winning Game 3, we may have all the makings of a classic series in the NBA Finals involving the New York Knicks and the aforementioned Spurs, with the Knicks up 2-1. Especially with all that hubbub leading into Game 3, it didn't feel like an NBA Finals Game 3. It felt like the opening of a Broadway play or the red carpet leading to a major blockbuster motion picture. It went far beyond the basketball game, and you wonder, maybe the nerves got to the New York Knicks more than they want to admit, or more than they thought could actually happen. But now we got a series, because the San Antonio Spurs have shown they are very, very hard to send off into that gentle goodnight known as the NBA season. To bring some memory to your memory, this was a team that won 62 games in regular season, had the second best record in the NBA, and won the Western Conference Finals, being down 3-2 to the Oklahoma City Thunder. So we should have expected a win by the Spurs in Game 3. As for Game 4, expect the unexpected. In 60 seconds, Canes versus Golden Knights equals classic NHL.
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0: More and more people are paying attention to the Stanley Cup Final involving the Vegas Golden Knights and the Carolina Hurricanes. And why would you not? You don't have to be a hardcore hockey fan or a casual hockey fan. Just be a sports fan, because every game has provided great theater involving the Hurricanes and the Golden Knights. Game 3 was a masterclass, and oh my God, I can't believe that happened. At one point, it was 4-0 in favor of the Vegas Golden Knights. Then you blinked your eyes in the third period. It was 4-4, tied with the Carolina Hurricanes. And then in overtime, the Hurricanes own the action before a loose puck goes the other way, because that puck can be a very cruel mister in the Stanley Cup. So after the first three games that had action, thrills, spills, and chills, what can we expect in game 4? Probably the same thing. Action, spills, chills, and thrills, because so far it's been so good involving the Stanley Cup Final with the Canes and the Golden Knights. For the ESPN Radio Sports Beat, I'm Freddie Coleman of ESPN Radio's Freddie and Harry.
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9: The two-time defending World Series champion Dodgers visiting Paul Skenes and the Pirates on this Tuesday night. Brian Reynolds, Ryan O'Hearn have each gone deep. Pittsburgh leading LA 2-0, bottom one. Yankees and Guardians scoreless, bottom one. New York A's Gerrit Cole looking to bounce back after giving up 4 runs in 5 1/3 in his last start. Diamondbacks and Marlins tied at 1, bottom one in Miami. Texas Tech quarterback Brendan Sorsby's trial against the NCAA is set for February 8, 2027, 2 weeks after the college football playoff national championship will be played. Yesterday, a judge granted